0: to highlight through that narration is what would, there's a level of intimacy and discussion and dialogue that a person needs. And there's no one closer to you than your Khadija and your Aisha. And so for me,
1: may Allah grant Khadija and Aisha to all of our brothers that are looking for their Khadija and Aisha. Ameen. Just had to.
0: Yo, Kamal, seriously, think about it. It began in Khadija's arms, literally, and it ended on Aisha's chest.
1: Allahu Akbar. Get that quoted in gold.
0: Like Sheikh, I just
2: that,
0: want...
2: you got to say that again one more time. You've just got that.
0: It began in the arms of Khadija. And it ended on the chest of Aisha.
2: Allahu Akbar.
0: The reason I'm saying that is because masculinity now... there's a fight for it. There's a fight to define and grab masculinity. Mm. And what we all need to do is we need to imitate Muhammad sallallahu alaihi wasallam. We need to imitate Muhammad sallallahu alaihi wasallam. That's where masculinity lies for us. It lies in the Rasul sallallahu alaihi wasallam. And so what I want us to see is a pure representation of how he needed people and showed vulnerability. Mm. Check it. And we're going to come back to your question. I don't want to dodge your question, the silence and this and that. But I feel this is a cop-out. It's a cop-out. And I'll tell you why. Surah Yasin. أَنُطْعِمُ مَنْ لَوْ يَشَاءُ اللَّهُ أَطْعَمَ. When you tell them to feed people, they say, should we feed the people that if Allah wanted to, he could have fed? Allah feeds people through people. Allah nurtures people through people. Allah heals people through people. So what are you saying, man? I have a friend who's tight with me and I'll just call him and it's my day. He knows I'm having a rough day. Wifey's tripping, kids wilding out, boss is tripping. And I'm just like, bro, da-da-da-da-da-da-da. And by the time I'm done, I'm like, yo, jazakallah. He's like, I got you. 2 days later, he's calling, man, you won't believe it. And I'm all ears. As we say, I'm all ears. Mm-hmm. I'm all ears. I'm taking in everything.
1: You need Why? Someone.
0: Because, and what do we need? He doesn't solve the problem. 9 out of 10, what he does, he listens to it.
2: Mm-hmm.
0: That's it. And sometimes, and that's why I got another trick for people. If you cannot be vulnerable to another human being, first of all, you're going to have difficulty being vulnerable before God. But cool, put that to the side. But if you can't be vulnerable to another human being, pick up a pen.
2: It's not journalism.
0: How many poets are just cleaning their heart every day they pick up a pen?
2: They're metaphysicians of their time. That's what they were.
0: That's it. They're just, I got to get this out. I mean, I heard Amir Suleiman say, like, I ain't going to say, like, it was fire, man.
1: Yeah.
0: But he's like, this pen's got to get it out. Because if this pen doesn't get it out, I don't remember the exact verses, but it's going to tear my insides out.
2: Mm-hmm.
0: You know, basically that these deep feelings we have inside. And I heard Tariq Muslah, he's a sheikh here in Chicago. Tariq Muslah, he said, and he's a psychologist too. He studied in Medina and he's a psychologist. He said, trauma, if you don't deal with it, it will deal with you.
2: Dear.
0: It will deal with you. How do you deal with it? You talk about it, man. Mm-hmm. Let me give an example. Because we want everything grounded in sunnah.
2: Mm-hmm.

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2: World leaders may speak of a ceasefire, but we know that nothing has changed in Gaza. The inhumane Israeli siege continues. Palestinian families and orphans are still being murdered, still being starved, and still being denied.

0: 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Thousands more have been martyred since the Zionist occupation of Palestine began in 1948. The West remains complicit. Arab leaders talk of peace, but they enable genocide. 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

and pray in the small watches of the morning, it would be an additional prayer or spiritual profit for thee. Soon will thy Lord raise thee to a station of praise and glory. Say, O my Lord, let my entry be by the gate of truth and honor, and likewise my exit by the gate of truth and honor. And grant me from thy presence and authority to aid me. And say, truth has now arrived and falsehood perished, for falsehood is by its nature bound to perish. Verily Allah Most High has spoken the truth.

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1: وَإِنْ أَسَأْتُمْ فَلَهُ

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1: A very warm welcome. I'm Zainab Bean, and this is the FYI Show. And this afternoon on Up Close and Personal, we meet a woman whose story is deeply rooted in Mitchell's Plain, shaped by family, resilience, loss, storytelling, and a passion for creating opportunities for others. Dr. Alicia English is a mother of three, a journalist, children's book author, and also publisher, whose career spans almost three decades, from beginning her journalism journey at the Plainsman newspaper to becoming a senior magazine editor, building communication platforms, and eventually creating her own publishing initiative. Her journey has been one of continual growth and reinvention. But today, we want to go beyond the accolades, the publications, and the professional achievements. We want to know, who is Alicia the person? And of course, she joins us on the line. Let's welcome her. Good afternoon, and thanks so much for your time, Alicia.
2: Good afternoon, and thank you so much. I'm very excited to be talking to you today, especially on this day, Radio Day. Thank you so.
1: Yeah.
2: This is a very special day. It's quite significant. So thank you, and
1: thank
2: good afternoon
1: you.
2: To the listeners as well.
1: Thank you for joining us, and really for giving us this opportunity to get to know who you are. So let's begin with, what was little Alicia like growing up in Mitchell's Plain? And also, what are some of your strongest child memories? Please share.
2: Sure. I think if you ask that question to my siblings, and if you had to ask my parents, that all of them would probably say something different. But I think my dad always said, like, I was wederstrewig, headstrong, you know, had my own ideas. My late mother would have said, and my siblings would agree, that I never liked to lose in anything. So if we played a game of dominoes, I never wanted to lose, you know, or played cards or anything like that. I was a sore loser. They always tell me that.
1: I was going to ask now. Okay.
2: So I think if you ask different people those questions of my family, they will probably give you a different answer. But I can say to you, little Alicia was very, I think, free. If I think back growing up in Mitchell's Plain, even though some people might not really think about it in that way, but I had a very liberating, free childhood. So we could play, whether we played, and most of my days, I think I spent playing outside, you know, as opposed to being inside in the home, whether we would play Nikki's or Kennedy, or, you know, if it was the June holidays, we would be playing, you know, our own form of Wimbledon. And, you know, so I would say probably one of the strongest memories that I have of growing up in Mitchell's Plain was taking a walk with all my friends in our street. I grew up in Rocklands in Mitchell's Plain, and quite close to Menindee Beach. And so we used to always take this walk, you know, crossing the Rockland sports field and crossing Baden Powell and making our way to Menindee Beach. And then later on, when the pool was filled, you know, and I think that's probably one of the strongest memories that I have. And either on our way there or on our way home, we would pick, sour figs and, you know, those lilies that, I shouldn't say that out loud on radio, but we used to pick lilies, you know, in the field. And our moms, we would come home and then we would get a hiding with all the lilies that we picked, you know. So, but I had amazing memories growing up in Mitchell's Plain.
1: You know, you talk so fondly about your time and what you did as a child. Just on what you remember as Alicia, the little girl, don't you feel that childhood has just changed so much and evolved into really something that we wouldn't be able to recognize if we were from this time? What I mean is that it's really different to the memories that you obviously have.
2: Yes.
1: From people who's having their childhood now. Because you mentioned that you were more outside the house than inside. Now, today's children are mostly behind screens and in the house. And you don't see those groups of children that really taking over the streets with games like Nikki's and so forth. Very different, don't you think?
2: Yes, no, absolutely. It's very different. I mean, we grew up, both my parents, for example, were factory workers. So they were at work during the day, and we were basically left to our own devices, which isn't always a good thing. But we, in terms of the neighbors and how we grew up, you know, you couldn't really venture too far off
1: because
2: from home, you know, because somebody inevitably knew you or knew your mother or your father. And I do agree with you that our kids are growing up. I'm raising three boys. One is the youngest, is 8, the middle one is 12, and the older one is, you know, is in his 20s already. But kids don't get to play as we, although the two younger ones do, you know, play soccer outside, especially with their friends. But we have not sort of kept that. I think in many respects we've lost that.
1: Mm.
2: But it's also about what kind of communities we live in today.
1: No, absolutely.
2: You know, and the social ills that, unfortunately, if my kids had to walk from my mother's house now to Monandi Beach,
1: sure,
2: I probably would have, I would lose my cool with them, you know. And something as simple as taking a walk to the library. We used to walk from my mother's house, you know, to Rocklands Library, and we would do so without adult supervision. Today, I won't let my child necessarily walk to the nearest library because there are so many ills in the community. But I think that there are still certain values which most of us as parents are still instilling in our kids. And those are the values that our parents taught us growing up in Mitchells Plain in the 80s.
1: Speaking about growing up in Mitchells Plain, now Mitchells Plain obviously has, like many of the other areas like Boonville and Hanover Park, certain challenges that they face. And you spent around 45 years of your life connected to Mitchells Plain. If you were to just touch on the type of people or what people from that community taught you about resilience and about life, what would those things be?
2: You know, definitely, you know, when I look at growing up in Mitchells Plain and the life lessons that we were taught, you mentioned resilience. You know, resilience is something we as media practitioners and adults today, we love to use. I'm quite involved in the Mitchells Plain Legacy Project, and we're celebrating Mitchells Plain being 50 this year, for example, and we talk about the resilience of our people and our communities across the Cape Flats, not necessarily just in Mitchells Plain. But, you know, when you're growing up, for me, we didn't, that wasn't in our vocabulary. You know, you weren't a 10-year-old, 12-year-old, 16-year-old, and going, oh, you know, my resilience is being built. It was your lived experience, right? And so you didn't think of it in that way. But in hindsight, when you look back on those years, what I can definitely say that it shaped me in such a way that it made me more aware, not necessarily just of my lived experience, but also of the experiences of our community. So if I think about the way in which we were raised, you know, we were raised to be considerate. We were raised to be respectful towards our elderly. And if I think about the way that those life lessons that I've learned have shaped me, it has brought me to a place now where I can say that I am stable, I am grounded, and all of those things that I am now did not start with where I am right now.
1: Mm.
2: It started with the values that I was taught as a child. I, you know, was thinking now 2 weeks ago, I went to my mom's house, and as I was driving there, I thought to myself, when Mitchell's Plain was built, you know, opened up in the 1970s, and our parents moved into Mitchells Plain. You know, they were, you know, growing up, you think of your parents, you don't think of them as humans. They're just these these beings, their parents, their robots, their whatever you think of them, you don't think of them as human beings with actual feelings and emotions. But if I think back now, 50 years ago, my parents would have been in their 20s, you know, and or 45 years ago, they were in their 20s and they were building their families and in their connection with their neighbors that they didn't know. They got to know them, formed bonds and relationships with them, raised their children together. And out of that bond with the neighbors, they formed communities. And out of that, we have the Mitchell's Plain that we have today because, you know, they weren't necessarily 60-year-olds and 70-year-olds. They were young and they did that. And now when I drive through Mitchell's Plain, it just gives me a different kind of feeling of absolute pride and also thankfulness because our parents were quiet, even though we didn't see them as being quiet. I don't know if I'm allowed to use that word, but they were amazing, you know, and they did that being working class parents. They did not have all the resources that we have. They didn't have certain liberties that we get to experience today. And they built the city. They built Mitchell's Plain. They built Manenberg and Noble Park, you know. And so those years really shaped me in many ways, you know, the person that I've become today. And the perspective that I have now on life is shaped through the lens of growing up in Mitchell's Plain. And it's something that I must say that it's slanted more towards the positive in spite of the negative because of the values within which, you know, the value system that they created for us growing up. So it's really a special memory and a special experience, lived experience to have been in Mitchell's Plain all these years.
1: Now, if you have just joined us, this is Radio 786 and 100.4 FM, and I am speaking to Dr. Alicia English, and of course, she's a Cape Town-based journalist, editor, author, publisher, also a social entrepreneur whose personal and professional life is strongly connected to Mitchell's Plain. With about 28 years of experience in journalism and publishing, her career began in community journalism, including work with the Plainsman, and she also went on to work as a senior magazine editor and in communications and publishing. She, of course, also worked as a journalist for Cape Flats Radio. And I think what stands out about Alicia is that storytelling, Alicia, appears to be the thread connecting almost everything that you do. Now, tell us about this particular thread that I've noticed reading up about you, because clearly this must have been part of your childhood. Were you a child who seemed to have loved reading or writing or creating stories, or did that passion develop later in your life?
2: No, absolutely. Everything started in my childhood. I think my exposure to journalism and the news, I looked at my dad, he's 74 this morning. He was sitting trying to catch a little bit of sun in the driveway. I was sitting on a chair reading the newspapers, you know, and pretty much that was my upbringing. My dad coming home with in his blue overalls, you know, at night with his empty lunchbox in his hand and the folded Cape Argus newspaper under his arm, tucked in under his arm, you know, my dad taking us to the library. But it's also, you know, as I mentioned, very special that you'll be doing this interview on this particular day in terms of the radio profession. I remember as a child sitting in my parents' room with, you know, without the TV, and they used to have what we called back then, we said the wireless, equitative mensen nog ondofan, you know, we referred to the radio as the wireless, the draadloos. And there was this radio program in Afrikaans, this guy, the presenter, would read stories out at night, out loud, right? And I remember as a child sitting on the mat in front of the bed, in front of the radio, and this presenter would say, Goeienaand, Klein Mensies, you know. And then I would go, Goeienaand, because, you know, I thought that this man was really talking to me specifically. And they would obviously do the, every night they would do the radio stories, you know. And so I grew up with that. the storytelling, reading of the newspapers. My dad would buy the newspaper 7 days a week, you know. If it was a Monday, it was the Cape Times. Saturday, August, you know, on a Saturday, Sunday Times on a Sunday, you know. And in fact, he would read the newspaper, and then over the years, you know, he would stack the newspapers under his mattress, you know. and so storytelling really shaped me. And if I think about, although my surname is English, I always tell people my son is English, but in my heart is Afrikaans.
1: Oh, absolutely. But
2: you know, my parents and the stories that my parents would tell me of their upbringing. My mom would tell me stories of them growing up in Swartklip. My dad, who grew up in Klipfontein Mission Station, which is right opposite the Cape Town International Airport, and what it was like for them growing up. So all of those, you know, stories, I would say, is weaved through my DNA, you know. And it really, I think when I eventually got into journalism, that storytelling seed was already in my, you know, birthed in me, if I can put it that way.
1: Now, you've experienced both loss and also challenges along the way, and of course we've already noted that Butcher's Plain has played a very important role in your life, and really there's so many things that shaped you, just being connected to Butcher's Plain. But as I said, you've experienced both loss and challenges along the way. How have these experiences changed your particular outlook on life?
2: You know, the thing with grief and loss is that I think it can, I'm mindful that it can absolutely crush you and destroy you. And I say I'm thankful that for me, that did not necessarily happen with me. You know, I lost my husband to COVID, for example, in 2021. And it was a real turning point for me because you, I make, you know, sometimes I tell people that at the time when he passed on, it was like, I think he passed on a week after our 10th wedding anniversary. And so you have this picture of your life and you imagine how your life is going to turn out. And you, I would say that we had perfectly imperfect life, you know, because your life is flawed. But then you lose somebody that is so close to you, and that is really, you know, part of your identity, you know, because you evolve from being a single woman to a wife. And so now when that person is no longer there, you know, you ask yourself, who am I now that I'm not a wife? You know, am I always struggled with the term widow, you know? But in terms of the loss, what it taught me is that I need to value the time that I have even more. And it has taught me to be even more conscious of the impact that I make on people's lives. You know, am I living intentionally? You know, am I living in a way that is bringing meaning not just to my life but also to my children? What kind of listener am I? But it has also taught me that, you know, it has revealed to me, you know, I also get impatient when I feel now that, you know, people are wasting time. because I know that life is so precious. And we don't always, the time that you think that you have, you might think you have it and then you don't. My husband was 45 when he passed. I was 42. And so one would think that, you know, you wouldn't think that you would lose somebody at that young an age, right? And things can turn so quickly. My mom passed away on the 31st of July. And when she was in hospital for about 2-3 weeks before she passed on. 2 weeks actually before before she passed on. And I never imagined that that would, you know, she had at one on the 7th of July, we had a family dinner. Everyone was there. And then, you know, a month later, we basically had a funeral mm. for her. And so it teaches you to appreciate the time that you have. Mm. And it makes you think about, you know, the life that you are living. You can also not live in fear. And that how do we honor the memory of those that we have lost? I think by living a life mm. that honors God, number one, and also, you know, you honor their memory by living your life mm. In mm. a way that you experience joy and peace, you mm. know. And so there are so many, I mean, I can go on and on about it, but also just continues to, or again, amplify the importance of family mm. and relationships. Because in the toughest of times, you know, you're going to need someone. And people often ask me, how do I do it? How have I managed since my husband passed to do all the things that I've done so far through God's grace, I must just say, firstly. Yeah. But secondly, I would not have been able to do it without the support of my family, sure. you know, whether it be my parents, my siblings, my even in-laws or my faith community even, mm. you know. So it's taught me to appreciate the relationships that you have. People say don't burn your bridges before you cross them. I would say don't try not to burn at all because you will be surprised. Maybe it's that very relationship that you think does not really add value. People might come mm. back and open up their hearts to you at a time when you need it the most. You can buy your practice radio.
1: No, of course, it's radio day today. You can talk all you want. if you have just joined us, this is Up Close and Personal, and we meet in Up Close and Personal today. We meet Dr. Alicia English, a journalist, an author, a publisher, and a mother whose journey has been shaped by Mitchell's Plain, family, resilience, loss, and passion for creating opportunities for others. From journalism to publishing, Alicia has continually reinvented herself while using a voice to tell stories and uplift others. Today, we get to know the woman behind all of the achievements. And you speak about the loss of your husband with so much love and the lessons that you just shared. I think it's lessons that all of us really can learn from, because when we often lose things or people, we only after they are no longer there, or you don't no longer have what it is that you lost, only then you realize the value that they hold, isn't it?
2: Yes. No, absolutely. I think that you know, we sometimes we also, you know, we get busy with just life, mm. you know, and we almost, you know, we take it, I wouldn't say we take it for granted, but, you know, this, especially if you're a parent, you know, or spouse, or you're taking care of others and you've got a job to get to, you know, sometimes if you take the same route to work every day, you don't look up and see certain landmarks anymore, mm. you know, because life is just going, it's going, and you've got to move and things, but you lose a little bit of perspective, mm. you know, and that changes when you lose somebody, yeah. you realize that we do need to value our relationships, mm. because sometimes we can get so busy with, you know, whether it be your job, whether it be your studies, whether it be your kids, whether it be, you know, all of the other things, that we actually forget what the most important thing is. Mm. And yeah. that is...
1: Yeah. People. And I think that just from what you said, the lesson for me is that not to forget and not to get too busy with life, that we forget to appreciate or to show gratitude to the people that add so much meaning to our lives. And that can, and it can happen so easily when all of us are busy. It's a constant rat race, really. But it's important to stay clear and to remember to honor those that we have that add so much meaning to our lives. Now, I want to touch on just your dreams when you were this little Alicia, did you have a particular dream of what you would want to be in the future, or did it all just happen how it happened?
2: I think growing up, as like I would say before I hit my teens, I didn't know what was going to, I didn't think of something really of what I wanted to become. I'm talking about when I was about younger than, yeah, before I hit my teens. I knew growing up as a child that there was something in me or something that I was meant to live, to do with my life. I did not necessarily have the emotional intelligence, I think, growing up, because I must also say it wasn't all moonshine and roses at the same time, you know, because it was the best of times, but also sort of the worst of times, because we were well aware of the limitations that we had in terms of the marginalization in our community, even though we did not necessarily know. I didn't think, okay, I'm growing up in a marginalized community. Maar ik het geweet dat armoede in ons gemeenskap. You know, I knew, you know, like I said, my parents were factory workers. My mom worked in clothing factories for many, many years. And I know that it was a real struggle for her. Eventually, you know, my parents separated and they got divorced. And she was a single mom. And, you know, it wasn't easy. It was tough. And so you were aware of those kinds of challenges. But you were sometimes afraid to really dream and to dream out loud, because you were well aware of the struggles of your parents, you know, and the challenges that they were facing. Mm-hmm. So maybe didn't want to necessarily add to the existing burden. Mm. But when I got into my teens, I, you know, wanted to pursue a career in nature conservation. My mom always used to tell me stories of how they used to, my late grandparents would take them on road trips, you know, om vis te gaan koop op die Weskus, you know, taking trips to Hout Bay,

0: the opportunity to go with my boys on holiday to the Kruger National Park. But I always imagined myself becoming a nature conservationist. I wanted to become that for the most part of my high school years, until when I was in my matric year, I by chance applied for journalism because somebody else in my class also applied for journalism. And I thought, you say, can I apply for journalism? When I was a top student in English, I must do. And then we applied together, and then I got into the journalism department at Peninsula Technicon, which is now CPUT Bauer campus. Mm. And that's how I got into journalism, although I was always had a love for reading because my dad exposed me to, you know, newspapers and all kinds of books and things. So my dream was never, I would say, from when I was a young child growing up to become a journalist necessarily. But I knew that there was something in me, that there was a little bit of greatness in me, though I was not necessarily the confident person that I am today to know that I could make an impact one day.
1: Wow. Now, I want to touch on your you moving from journalism into writing and publishing. What exactly inspired you to create opportunities for other storytellers, particularly children?
0: When my husband passed in January 2021, I was working as a senior editor of the Big Issue magazine. And a few months later, I actually quit my job to be with my kids because the youngest was 2 and the middle son, Matthew, he was 6 at the time when his dad passed. And my eldest son had just matriculated. He was 17 the previous in 2020. And so it was while I was at home with my kids that Matthew was feeling sad one day, and he was drawing pictures and things. And I put a video on of his dad. It was a funny video, and he, you know, he felt a little bit better. And but he said these words, you know, Daddy was a really funny guy. And then he said, I just really miss Daddy. And out of that came the idea to actually do this book written by Matthew, you know, being the editor. Mom asked him some probing questions, and I used these responses to actually produce this book, I'm a Daddy. Mm-hmm. Because while I was at home being a grieving mom and wife, I was asking God the sort of parallel conversations about, like, why did my husband have to die? Mm-hmm. Not in a resentful way, but in the sense of what is supposed to come from my husband's death? Because as Christians, you know, we believe that God gave his life, or Christ gave his life for better things. And so I wanted to know what is supposed to come from my husband's life, because if I don't get an answer that satisfies me, sukika refund, right? I want my husband back. And then when Matthew said those words, like 5 months later, and he said, I just really miss Daddy, it just clicked for me that this is what I needed to do. And so we published this story, we launched it, I'm His Daddy, written by Matthew, on the 25th of August 2021, which would have been my husband's 46th birthday. And out of that came, you know, the Olive Exchange, which is a publishing company that I now run, where we publish children's stories, not just mine necessarily, but we also create a platform for other independent authors would not necessarily have the resources and the expertise to get their stories out there, because, you know, from mainstream publishing, and not shooting down mainstream publishing, but, you know, people don't have, they don't have the control, the economic control over the books that get published. You know, these stories need to, you know, the publishers need to be convinced that it's going to be a bestseller before they actually do it. And if it doesn't have that hook, it's not really, you're not going to get your book published. But I believe that our people, or people in general from all walks of life, have so many stories to tell. And for me, that's a motivation with what I do now with the Olive Exchange, is to use my almost 30 years experience as a

0: beauty professional to be able to guide and create an opportunity for others to also receive professional but affordable publishing services, you know, and that is one aspect of it. And the other aspect is to really promote reading comprehension among our kids. Reading changed my life growing up as a child. It took me from, you know, the scroll called Mexican from Rockins Mitchell's Plain. It took me, you know, to various platforms in the industry, in the country, you know, internationally. And that is what I now want to create for others, you know, by creating that platform for them.
1: Absolutely. Now, you know, Alicia, Dr. Alicia, I am quite disappointed that our time has almost come to the end, right? Because there's so much more I still want to know. Because I particularly want to touch on your connection to Mitchell's Plain. That is really not just you coming from Mitchell's Plain and there appears to be this thread, but the thread actually and how it connects almost everything that you do, because I know that you have spoken extensively about the responsibility of media to tell more balanced stories about Mitchell's Plain rather than allowing the area to be defined only by the crime and the gangs and the social problems. I know that you, for instance, are very involved in initiatives aimed at preserving the area's history and highlighting its people and its achievements, also the resilience, which obviously has a much better and more positive spin to it, because when we speak about areas like Mitchell's Plain, Hanover Park and Manenberg, you often hear the social ills and the crime and the gangs and the social problems. But I like the fact that your story, telling and the thread that connects you to Mitchell's Plain always has this positive spin to it. But I want to just very briefly touch on that responsibility that you speak about as far as media is concerned.
0: Yes, no, absolutely. Early in the year, the Mitchell's Plain Legacy Project, which I'm a founding member of, we had a media engagement. We invited journalists to a sort of dialogue to discuss the lens through which Mitchell's Plain is, and not just Mitchell's Plain, but other areas on the Cape Flats, you know, is reported on in mainstream media especially. And I think from a journalistic point of view, we have a responsibility not just to report on the stories, because there is a difference between just reporting and actual journalism, you know. And we know that often, if, you know, there's a saying that if it bleeds, it leads. But there are so many stories to tell. I use the example of, you know, there's a lot of gang violence, and I've reported stories many times on this. But it's not just about saying five young men were killed. It's also about maybe doing the interviews to, you know, get to know who was that young person. Who is that mother or father that's grieving? You know, how has this impacted them? How has that kind of violence impacted maybe the broader community? You know, so we have, as journalists and media practitioners, whether we're working on a community radio or newspaper platform, or we have, you know, we work on a daily, you know, platform, we need to understand that we have a responsibility, because we have the power to influence the way people see themselves and the place in this world. But we also ultimately bring people information. And if we present the misinformation, if we are responsible, it's very irresponsible of us to use our agency to advance ourselves or advance, you know, agendas of third parties. And so especially in the year where we have, you know, local elections coming up, there's a lot of politicking, we know it's happening, campaigning, but we should never lose our independence, our independent voice. We should not never lose our ability to question. You know, one of the things of the media during apartheid, especially those who were involved in you know, exposing the atrocities of apartheid, was that they were fearless, they were resilient, and they brought us what we needed to know. And I think for where we are in our nation, you know, we need to bring that kind of, we need to never forget that kind of journalism. Mm. Today is the anniversary of the launch of the UDF, which took place on the 20th of August, I think 1983, in Rockland Civic. And if I think back to the types of stories that were told and reported on, and we need to realize that as the media, we have to be the voice of, you know, of those who did not get to speak for themselves. And so we need to use our agency and our platform responsibly. Mm.
1: Just a final question, and before we let you go, Dr. Alicia, if we were to take away the doctor, the journalist, the author, publisher, and entrepreneur, then today, right now, who is Alicia?
0: I would tell people two things. I'm still a crook of Mexican self-which is plain, because you know, my thriller has come. Mm. And absolutely, I tell people I'm a Mitch's Plain mom of three boys, proud to raise my boys here. They attend school here. And I would say to people, ik is Auntie Alice and Uncle Cliff is a kind. Mm. Fat proud daughter of factory workers who raised me with the most amazing values, and I could never repay my parents for what they've given me. Mm. That's, I would say, why.
1: Dr. Alicia, it's been really interesting speaking to you. All of the very best, and really, with
0: so
1: all of what you have
0: invitation.
1: Planned. Yeah, with all of what you have planned for the rest of your life, we wish you all of the best, and I do hope that we'll have time in the future to catch up with you again, inshallah. But thanks so much for your time.
0: Thank
1: and
0: you
1: bye-bye.
0: So much.
1: Bye-bye.
0: Thank you. Bye-bye.
1: And that was Dr. Alicia English. It has certainly been such a pleasure getting to know the woman behind the many titles. And she is the journalist, the author, the publisher, mother and storyteller. So we really thank her for sharing not only of her achievements with us, but also the experiences, the challenges and the moments that have shaped the person that she has become today. And of course, that was your Up Close and Personal here on Radio 786 and 100.4 FM. 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
1: 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الحميد. O mankind, you are all in a state of poverty for Allah subhanahu wa ta'ala. Whereas Allah subhanahu wa ta'ala is the self-sufficient and the one deserving of all praise. This is a fundamental principle that Allah subhanahu wa ta'ala teaches us in directly in this verse and indirectly through so many other verses in the Quran. We have all memorized Surah Al-Ikhlas. When we say that Allah subhanahu wa ta'ala is As-Samad, we recite that He is As-Samad. الَّذِي يَحْتَاجُ إِلَيْهِ الْخَلَائِقِ He is the one who mankind are in need of. That we turn to Allah subhanahu wa ta'ala for our needs, where He is free from all needs. And so this is a reality that has not changed from the time that Allah, He created Adam alayhi salam up until today. We are all needy beings. But if we look throughout time, we can see how people experienced fulfilling their needs in different ways. In the past, for example, if there was no rain, people wouldn't be able to grow crops. If you couldn't grow crops, you wouldn't have any food. So there was a direct link between rain and food. We also see that if people, for example, became seriously ill, there was probably very little that people could do to help that person. Or if you were traveling to a far distant land and you got lost, there was no navigation and GPS systems that could help or guide you. And so as a result, we find that people, because they didn't have any other means to fulfill their needs, they would turn to who to help them to fulfill their needs? Allah subhanahu wa ta'ala. And that's why even you often find many people comment upon how even just if a person was to look maybe a generation above them or two generations above them, people can immediately sense how people behave differently when they're in a state of need. Maybe you look to your parents' or grandparents' time, if they suffer an illness, immediately they'll be, Ya Allah, help me, Ya Allah, cure me. But the modern mind is very different. I have an illness, okay, what do I need to do? Let me diagnose myself, go to the doctor, see medically what is wrong with me. And these two approaches aren't contradictory. This is an important point. Because both situations are the same. We are both in a state of need. But the way that we fulfill it might change over time. Allah subhanahu wa ta'ala creates different asbab. He creates different causes. That is not a problem itself. So today, on the other hand, is we find that people are fulfilling the very same need, but in different ways. If we're hungry, we just go to our mobile phones, go to Uber Eats or Just Eats and order some food. If we're thirsty, we go to the fridge. If we get lost, we just open up Google Maps or whichever navigation system we use. If you lack money, you can easily ask somebody just to transfer some money to you. And this notion, even Allah subhanahu wa ta'ala speaks about Ibn al-Sabil in the Quran. It's very interesting. One of the recipients of zakat is Ibn al-Sabil, the stranded traveler. Nowadays, it's very difficult for someone to be stranded because if they are lost somewhere or they lack money, you can wire money to a person's account in a matter of seconds. And so this traveling in the past was a very frightening experience. Terrible things could happen if you got lost and you lost all your money. But things have changed drastically over the years. Now these means that Allah subhanahu wa ta'ala, these modern means that Allah subhanahu wa ta'ala has created to help fulfill our needs, aren't a blameworthy thing. Using apps for food or using medicine for medication. These are all ni'am from Allah subhanahu wa ta'ala. These are all blessings from Allah subhanahu wa ta'ala. But we have to be careful because something spiritually can change within us. And this can be a dangerous reality. So what ends up happening is that we can confuse the abundance of these different means with the absence of need. Meaning when we realize we have so many ways to fulfill our needs, we sometimes might develop consciously or subconsciously as though we are somewhat independent. That we can fend for ourselves. Because we are so accustomed to using these various asbab and means. And so therefore, the modern age that we live in and modernity that we live in, it hasn't made us less dependent upon Allah in reality. The reality is we are still dependent upon Allah subhanahu wa ta'ala. But due to these means that Allah subhanahu wa ta'ala has created and given to us for our disposal, it has made us less dependent upon Allah and more dependent upon the means themselves. So the modern means, whether it be a simple thing like the running tap, having a running tap doesn't make us independent of water. It's not that we don't need water anymore. We still desperately need water. But because of this amazing thing and that people have invented through the inspiration of Allah subhanahu wa ta'ala, mind you, عَلَّمَ الْإِنسَانَ مَا لَمْ يَعْلَمْ. He taught man that which he didn't know. So whatever advancement we make in society, whether it be technology or medicine, this is Allah subhanahu wa ta'ala teaching mankind. So having these means doesn't mean therefore that we have somehow become more independent as human beings. Just imagine, for example, you stop having running water in your home. How do you feel? Maybe you've experienced this. I know where I live, in the building that I live, sometimes, maybe every year or so, you know, the water stops working. They're doing some works. And subhanAllah, it's like panic. We start panicking. You know, we start filling up our bathtubs and buckets of water because they're stopping water, running water for a matter of half a day or a few hours. And then you realize, subhanAllah, look how dependent we are on a simple thing such as a running tap. Human beings are still have that same level of dependency. Having supermarkets and shops around us hasn't made us independent of food. We still need food. Medicine itself has not made us independent of aspiring for good health. We still are dependent and needy for these realities. So the fundamental point I'm making here is that we as human beings have not escaped the fact and the reality that we are needy creatures. Allah created us in a state of need and a state of iftiqar, whereas we need Allah subhanahu wa ta'ala to help fulfill our needs in life. But as I said, the danger lies from the spiritual lens where a person starts to develop this feeling of self-sufficiency, al-istighna, where he thinks that because of all of these advancements, because of all of these things that are at my disposal, I'm somehow independent and I don't really need Allah. You know, why do I need, wal-iyadh billah, why do I need Allah when I have medicine? Why do I need Allah to give me food when I have Uber Eats and I have a Tesco app or I have, and I could just buy food? Where is the dependency? This is the mindset that can develop as a result. And Allah warns us about this from very early in the Quran, in Surah Al-Alaq, which many of us have memorized. Allah subhanahu wa ta'ala, He says, Kalla, إِنَّ الْإِنسَانَ لَيَطَغَى أَرْرَآهُ اسْتَغْنَى. Verily mankind, he transgresses. He goes beyond all bounds. Why? أَرْرَآهُ اسْتَغْنَى. Because he sees himself as being self-sufficient. This ayah was revealed regarding none other than Abu Jahl, who when he would look at his wealth, he would look at his wealth with pomp and pride and he would say, I have all this wealth, why do I need to bow down my head to the Creator? If there is an afterlife, my wealth will suffice me. I can ransom myself. Delusion, subhanAllah. And maybe we don't have that same level of delusion, but the same mindset is still there. this concept of istighna. And what is profound about this verse? Allah didn't say, kalla insana la yataga an istighna. He didn't say mankind transgresses because he is self-sufficient. No. Ar-ra'ahu istaghna, because he sees himself to be self-sufficient. Because in reality, he's not self-sufficient. You can't take care of your own needs without Allah subhanahu wa ta'ala. But you can see yourself and perceive incorrectly that somehow you are self-sufficient. And this, as I said, is a perception. It's an illusion that people have in their minds. And this is the danger that I wanted to focus on today. The danger of the modern mind and the modern way that we live, how everything has been put at our disposal and easy for us to use, we end up thinking subconsciously that we are somehow independent and self-sufficient. Even, subhanAllah, from a theological perspective, we might say to ourselves, no, we need Allah. You know, we can't fulfill our needs of Allah. If I become sick, it is Allah who cures me. But spiritually, and the way we behave doesn't reflect that. It doesn't reflect that at all. So when we become sick, for example, we think that the medicine itself is going to cure you, regardless of whether Allah wills it or not. And so your mind is focused on the medication and the treatment, and doesn't think, you know, ultimately this is a means that Allah has created. It can cure me. It might not cure me. When you see, for example, that you have a fixed salary at the end of each month, that comes to you at the end of each month, and you're not seeing how people used to see in the past, like their daily, you know, sustenance would vary. Some day they'll get something, some days they'll get nothing. And so they will be in a state of fear and worry. But when you have now a fixed salary, you think, no, I can calculate exactly how much I'm going to earn this year. And so that dependency is therefore, it's eroding away, because of the abundance of these means that Allah subhanahu wa ta'ala has created. We would never say verbally that we do not need Allah subhanahu wa ta'ala in our lives. No believer would ever utter such a statement. I don't need Allah. But as I said, the reality shows that perhaps we're heading down that path without us even realizing. And this is the paradox, subhanAllah. Yani, this is the strange thing, that even though we as human beings have become more powerful, more quote-unquote independent in our day-to-day living, we have to really ask ourselves, is this all an illusion? Because even though in many ways we have become more independent, we fail to realize how much of a state of poverty we are actually in. Remove electricity for a few days. See how we live. Turn off your Wi-Fi and see how you live. Close all the supermarkets. See how you live. Close all your hospitals. Imagine how life would be. You would enter into a state of panic. And we experienced maybe some of that during COVID, if you remember. The long queues at the supermarkets, right? People becoming desperate for toilet rolls and sacks of rice. We entered into a state of just, we became delirious as human beings. People were becoming desperate for toilet rolls. Subhanallah. We could laugh at that. And it is a funny reality, subhanallah. And we all joked about it at that time. But that's when, subhanallah, and these things are all ni'am from Allah, subhanallah. Sometimes Allah subhanahu wa ta'ala strikes us with these calamities just to awaken us from the slumber that we are in and the state of delusion that we are all experiencing in life. And so, even though we think we have become more independent and human beings are more functional, but the reality is we are still desperately in need of Allah subhanahu wa ta'ala and the means that He has created. And that's why, subhanallah, there is a saying which I came across a few years ago, which is that there are some people in life, they are so poor. They are so poor. The only thing they possess is money. The only thing they possess is wealth. Now, this might sound like a contradiction, because you think, no, the more money you have, the more rich you become. The more money you possess, the more independent you become. But this is far from the reality. Because for many people, the more they earn, the more they possess, the more needy they become. Look at some of the wealthiest people upon this earth today, the billionaires, you think that they'll be relaxing and enjoying themselves? These people live a more difficult life than the laborers that are working, you know, making in construction. They literally have no time for themselves. And Rasulullah ﷺ alluded to this when he said that if the son of Adam was given two valleys of gold, he would want a third. He would want a labtagha thalithan. This is the nature of human beings. Always in a perpetual state of need. So we think that we are wealthy and become independent, but the reality is that iftiqar, or that sense of poverty, is very hard to remove. And so we end up being in a constant state of need. And so there is another, and that's why there is a type of poverty which the modern world cannot cure. There is a type of poverty that the modern world, even in the modern world that we live in, it cannot cure, and that is the need for satisfaction. That need for satisfaction still exists. So even though we might prosper from a financial perspective, but the reality is we are still all in a desperate need. Money, you have money, you want more money. You buy some technology, you feel the need to buy more. Home improvements, no, there's always more that I can do. And so you're constantly in a state of urgency and in a state of need. And that sense of need and that sense of poverty, as I said, is very difficult to erode away. And this is what makes human beings in need. If we think very carefully, this is what makes people, it ought to make people reflect over their need for Allah subhanahu wa ta'ala. But the reality is, as I said, from a spiritual perspective, it can really corrupt us because we end up becoming dependent upon the means rather than being dependent upon Allah subhanahu wa ta'ala. And it also leads to a state of blameworthy poverty. And this is where people become confused, because we often hear of the term al-iftiqar, being in a state of poverty, which is a good thing. Being in a state of poverty where you are in need of Allah subhanahu wa ta'ala is a good reality. But as for being in a state of need where you are in need of worldly things, in exclusion to Allah subhanahu wa ta'ala, then this is a blameworthy reality. Listen carefully to the following hadith of the Prophet sallallahu alayhi wa sallam, where he said, "Man kanat ad-dunya hammahu." Whoever makes the dunya his concern in life, جَعَلَ اللَّهُ فَقْرَهُ بَيْنَ عَيْنَيْهِ, Allah subhanahu wa ta'ala will put poverty in front of him. وَشَتَّتَ أَمْرَهُ, Allah will disperse his affairs, meaning he will have no sense of direction and organization. He's one day here, one day there, his mind is here. His mind is dispersed all over the place. وَلَمْ يَأْتِهِ مِنَ الدُّنْيَا إِلَّا مَا قُدِّرَ لَهُ, and nothing of the dunya will come to him except that which was decreed. Meaning he wants more constantly, but Allah will only give him what was decreed. But وَمَنْ كَانَتِ الْآخِرَةُ هَمَّهُ, but whoever makes the afterlife his major concern, جَعَلَ اللَّهُ غِنَاهُ فِي قَلْبِهِ, Allah will place contentment in his heart. He is happy with what Allah has decreed for him. He's content with what Allah has given to him. وَجَمَعَ لَهُ شَمْلَهُ, Allah will gather his affairs for him. وَأَتَتُ الدُّنْيَا وَهِيَ رَاغِمَةٌ, and the dunya will come to him despite him not even really wanting it. It will come to him in a lowly way, meaning the dunya is coming to him and he doesn't even really desire it. And that is a consequence of the one who makes the akhirah his major concern in life. But there is something deeper to this hadith that I want to focus on in relation to this hadith, in relation to today's khutbah, which is that the one who makes the dunya his major concern is the one who is heedless of Allah. And he is heedless of the fact that he is in need of Allah subhanahu wa ta'ala. And so as a result, he seeks to fulfill his needs through the dunya itself. He thinks the asbab themselves, the means that Allah has created, will help him fulfill his needs. And when you enter into that state, you enter into a state of spiritual poverty, where you are so desperate for the dunya, but you feel as though you're in a state

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3: The following is a recital rendered by Maulana Dilawar Baba. The recital of the Wird al-Latif, the graceful and benevolent litany, which was compiled by Imam Abdullah bin Alawi al-Haddad. The Wird is a form of dhikrullah, consisting of invocatory sayings of the Prophet, peace be upon him, which the author has holistically weaved between pertinent Quranic verses into a graceful and harmonious tapestry. Coupled with these are a number of inspirational lines provided by the author himself. Imam al-Haddad was born in the spiritual city of Tarim in the hills of Hadramaut, Yemen, in 1043 after Hijrah. Growing up in an environment where the accent was upon piety, frugality, erudition, and an uncompromising thirst for gnosis, his illustrious ancestors had for centuries produced generation after generation of great scholars, Gnostics, and summoners to the straight path of the beloved Imam was appropriately called the Mujaddid of the 12th century, and the Kutub of religious leaders during his period. The Wird al-Latif may be used for the protection from various inward and outward perils, and for healing illnesses of the body, mind, soul, and heart. A Wird, or plural, awrad, is a litany one chooses to recite for invocatory purposes. And the Wird al-Latif is recommended to be recited after Fajr prayer in the morning and after Maghrib prayer in the evening, but can be recited at any time of the day.
4: Bismillahir Rahmanir Rahim, Qul Huwallahu Ahad, Allahu Samad, Lam Yalid Wa Lam Yulad Wa Lam Yakun Lahu Kufuwan Ahad. 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

Assalamualaikum warahmatullahi wabarakatuh and good morning. 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Molweni namaste. 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It's the Breakfast Club on 100.4 FM. And it's Sunday, the 11th of October 2026 in the Gregorian calendar, which coincides with the 29th of Rabiul Thani, 1448. In the Hijri calendar. And of course, as per usual, our talking points this morning, we'll be chatting to Brother Faisal Patel, our award-winning journalist from The Citizen in Johannesburg, on News on the Horizon. We'll be doing some sport as well. And in the Sunday conversation segment, just after the 8 a.m. news, we are joined by Martin Janssen, or Janssen, from the Palestine Solidarity Campaign, the PSC, to reflect on the journey, the challenges, and the responsibility we carry forward, particularly those who continue to stand in solidarity with the people of Palestine, and of course, the oppressed and marginalized all over the world. I am Shafiq Noordin, and of course, always ably assisted by our technical guru, and that is Brother Tariq Sali. Tariq, is you all right for ochen? Alhamdulillah, Tariq says, alles all right. But they say in Afrikaans, klop disselboom, 100%, he says. Yeah, it's a beautiful day. It seems like it's becoming a bit misty at the moment. I don't know if they predicted some mist. It's been a beautiful day yesterday as well. It seems like summer slowly creeping up on us. They say it's spring, but I always believe that Cape Town only have two seasons, winter and summer. Autumn and spring is just to create a bit of ambiance as far as that is concerned. There's been a lot of sport, a lot of happenings in the world. And of course, the one thing that makes the headlines, a talking point, is it actually sounds a bit more like satire

0: They are the people that make that decision. And, of course, as we all know, all hell broke loose in America with the orange idiot now wants to sanction South Africa. It's just an absolute joke. Because this lady has won the Nobel Peace Prize. But Brother Faisal Patel, award-winning journalist from The Citizen in Johannesburg, he will unpack a little bit more about that for this morning. On that note, we're going to go for a short break. We'll be back with the Breakfast Club immediately after that. Shukran for joining us and allowing us into the comfort of your home. 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

0: 7:07 on the Breakfast Club, 100.4 FM. If you've just tuned in, it is the 11th of October 2026 in the Gregorian calendar, as we mentioned. That coincides with the 29th of Rabi Uthani, 1448 in the Hijri calendar. But what better talking point than this one, which to me sounds more like comedy at its very best. Satire that you don't have to pay for. On the line, of course, we have the award-winning journalist from The Citizen in Johannesburg. Let us first greet this amazing young man, Brother Faisal Patel. Assalamu alaikum wa rahmatullahi wa barakatuh. Brother Faisal, how are you doing?
1: Wa alaikum assalam wa rahmatullahi wa barakatuh to you, Brother Shafiq, to the listeners of Radio 76. Jazakallah so much for the opportunity.
0: Shukran, Brother Faisal. I don't know if I'm going to do justice in trying to pronounce the name. I think I mentioned Ravi earlier on. My apologies for that. Her name is Navanetham. Navanetham Palay, affectionately known as Navi Palay. She was a jurist that served.

0: served at the United Nations High as United Nations High Commissioner for Human Rights from 2008 to 2015, and she has been awarded the Nobel Peace Prize. And of course, the Norwegians, that is their part which they play in it, and they are the people that does the nominations and of course the award who is going to be the winner. But I'm sure there's quite a process that goes through it. So if you stopped 8 wars that nobody can account for, nobody knows what the wars is. I know maybe it was one with Star Wars, War of the Roses, and I don't know what other stupid wars that never existed. And then you want to stop a war that you started, that you have lost already, that you've won 27 times. It's just absolute comedy at its best, but it's sad as well if one listen to what is basically happening around it. As much as I don't want to center around and talk about this, I think it is something that is of a serious talking point. Brother Faisal Patel, I'll leave that over to you.
1: Yeah, absolutely. I mean, first of all, I think as South Africans, we should be very, very, very proud. Judge Navi Pillay, he's been phenomenal. She's humble. I don't know if you've seen the video of her when they announced she didn't even know that she won the prize. And, you know, she says, is it real? Is it, did I really win it? And then they said, yes, you won it. And she says, the first thing I'm going to do is share this prize with Donald Trump.
0: And obviously, Did she say that?
1: She did say that. What? The video is circulating on social.
0: Was that basically tongue-in-cheek?
1: Yes, it was tongue-in-cheek. And obviously, the Orange Man wasn't very happy. Went to Throat Social. I'm just going to read a few lines from his post. He said, this is the woman who received the Nobel Peace Prize over the great United States of America, whose representative settled 8 wars and many other things. I know nothing about this woman, and neither does anyone else. In fact, to the best of my knowledge, no one ever heard of her other than the fact that she very obviously hates Israel. I don't know what the woman has done. I settled 8 wars with letters being sent from every president and prime minister from the countries that helped the Norwegian Nobel Committee. And then obviously he goes on and on and on in Trump fashion about why he deserves the Nobel Peace Prize and that kind of stuff. So Judge Navi Pillay, I mean, I don't know if the listeners are aware, she joins an illustrious group of South Africans who have won the Nobel Peace Prize, Chief Albert Luthuli, the Archbishop Desmond Tutu, Nelson Mandela, and also F.W. de Klerk, you know, when they won the Nobel Peace Prize. So, yes, I think South Africa should be very proud. Congratulations coming in from all quarters, from the presidency and from civil society. I actually managed to get the news. As soon as the Nobel Committee announced it, I actually wrote a story, just 3-4 lines to get it out. So I think we're very proud, considering that, you know, she sits on the Justice Committee for, on the ICJ case for Ukraine. She's been phenomenal in human rights. She's a human rights lawyer. And anybody, whether you in presidency or not in presidency, you would have heard Navi Pillay's name. It is very strange. But then again, you don't know whether Trump is lying or not, whether he heard her name or not. He's just disgruntled that he didn't get it. Remember last year's Nobel laureate actually handed a prize to Donald Trump. But that's just, I mean, it's not even a prize. He slammed the Norwegian community, the committee, saying that it's rigged, and, you know, obviously in Trump fashion.
0: Brother Faisal Patel, to be honest with you, and I'm going to give my view, Donald Trump does not have a cooking clue who Lady Navi Pillay is. He doesn't have any clue. As a matter of fact, he doesn't have a clue how to run his own government. He doesn't have a clue about anything, for anything. So theoretically, this is news to him, this lady, an amazing jurist, Judge Navi Pillay, a woman that has been around the block, that has served humanity with absolute distinction, could win this without making a noise. And I've always said, it's not lightning and thunder that makes flowers grow. It is love and sunshine. Now, unfortunately, the love and sunshine it's not part of the American policy at this present moment in time coming out of the White House.
1: Absolutely. And the thing is, you know, you get these individuals that are so humble. Let's take Judge Navi Pillay, as I mentioned. She hasn't won this, she's won this award, and she didn't have a clue. I know a few other people who have won these awards. At the end of the day, the work continues. I always appreciate the gesture on Radio 76 when you introduce me as a multi-award winning journalist. But I don't look at myself that way. At the end of the day, your award is just as good as the day you received it. You get recognition and you get applause. But at the end of the day, the work still continues. You still have to continue. And people will only remember you as that day. And that's it. And just do something wrong, and then you get into the spotlight again. So, yes, I think I want to stay with these words, where no matter what achievements you've achieved, first of all, I think when you do get something like that, thank Carlos Mantella, because it's with his permission that you actually get that. Whenever I got my awards, I always thanked him. But I also don't gloat about it, because the thing is, you need to stay humble and stay, just human, and be the person that you were. Don't let it change you. So, I mean, with Trump and coming on back to your question, I mean, look, the United States, they at the center of the moment, besides the spar that's going on between South Africa and the United States. I mean, if you look at the headlines at the moment this morning, there's so much things that's happening at the moment. Donald Trump is at the center of it, with regards to slamming Zelensky because of a diesel deal. I mean, it's just absolutely ridiculous what's going on at the moment. There's also the midterms that's coming up. There was a nice little feature on Al Jazeera explaining why the midterms are so important. So, yeah, I think we...
0: Brother
1: at
0: Faiz,
1: the moment,
0: sorry, I'm going to interject there.
1: Yeah.
0: Al Jazeera, as you mentioned, has highlighted why the midterms is so important. Now, for us that was not privy to see it, maybe you can shed some light on that for us, if you don't mind.
1: Yeah, absolutely. I mean, look, these midterms, they like a prelude, to the main elections that's actually coming up. So if you look at Al Jazeera's poll that they actually did, Trump is obviously at the center of these because of a number of things. The war, his attack on judges, his attack on Iran, that kind of stuff. But I want to go into more. I don't want to go into too technical details, but I want to share some important sort of highlights from you for that. If you look at it, a nice question to ask. People will ask, what is the midterms and what does it matter? So if you look at it nicely, I just want to get this open so I can get my details straight. One second, Brother Shafiq.
0: No problem whatsoever. As long as you're going to share valuable information with us.
1: Okay, so basically the midterm elections, as I mentioned, are important because they determine which political party controls Congress, and that's very important. Oh, okay. So let's give you a simple example. Let's take Parliament. In the Parliament at the moment, the ANC got a majority. But because they're in a GNU, they still got a majority over smaller parties like, say, the MK party and that kind of stuff. So when it's critical decisions that needs to be made, they can then vote and outvote smaller parties. So in this particular in elections in the U.S., the party that wins the midterms controls Congress, directly shaping the nation's legislative agenda and acting as public referendum on the sitting president's administration, exactly the way we call it here. So let's put it this way. If there's an impeachment that is brought against President Cyril Ramaphosa, for argument's sake, and because you're in a GNU, and say the MK party brings that, or the IFP brings that, any party that's not in a GNU, all these political parties that are aligned with the ANC in a GNU will vote against this impeachment and president. They'll win the vote in parliament. So it's held exactly halfway through the president's 4-year term, just to give you an idea. And the midterms decides basically 435 seats house seats in the House of Representatives. That's approximately one third of the 100 seats in the Senate. So there's a whole lot of other details: the control of the legislative agenda, congressional oversight and checks on power, which is very important, judicial and cabinet confirmations, who's the main guys, foreign ministers, direct impact on state and local ballots, and increased weight on individual votes. So I don't know if that is clear, if you want more details on it, but to put it in simple terms, whoever wins the midterms controls Congress, and in our layman's terms, in our testing, whoever is a majority in parliament has the potential to actually sway decisions that are taken in parliament, whether it's a policy, whether they're voting on something. You know, if you've got that majority, you can win that particular vote.
0: So it's all about power, theoretically, line, whichever way you want to look at it.
1: Yeah, look, I mean, I want to make it even simpler. So we've got the GNU, but if you look at it now with the local elections coming up, you'll see a lot of sort of to and fro and attacks on different political parties, ANC attacking the DA, DA attacking the ANC, IFP, so-and-so, MK party doing this and that. But all those in a GNU, when it comes to legislative and parliamentary processes, when it's critical decisions that need to be made, there will be opposition, you know, to certain things and that kind of stuff. But when it comes to people outside the GNU, for argument's sake, again, I want to just go on to the impeachment because it's an easier one, or any other thing. Let's take Starlink or any other thing. When they have to vote on certain things, and the ANC and DA agree on it and they don't agree, what say with the MK party, all these parties will bandy together and they will vote against the smaller parties that oppose what their decision is going to be. So basically, it's about power in having a parliament. So even when you come on to our national elections in South Africa, when there's a time to choose a president in parliament, all those that, like, and we did it and we've seen it, when they chose Ramaphosa as president, the DA, the Patriotic Alliance, all those parties in the GNU voted for Ramaphosa to be the president of the country. And then you'll get all those same political parties will vote for the other ministers to fill different portfolios. So basically, you're right. In a nutshell, it's all about power.
0: Brother Faisal, just from a perspective of the U.S. government, which seems to be taking center stage, though I hate it very much, what's the difference between Congress and the House? How does that basically shape in? Because I don't have a cooking clue what Congress, or I know Congress means the whole of the government or the House. How does that basically work? And theoretically, if one look at it critically, that means to say is there have to be a certain amount of Republicans or Republican senators or whatever, second, whatever they are called, that will vote in favor of the Democrats, turn their backs on Donald Trump for the Democratic Party to be able to control the Congress. How far am I off the truth there?
1: Okay, so again, I don't want to go into technical details. So you asked the difference between U.S. Congress and the House. So the U.S. Congress is basically the entire legislative branch of the federal government, right? And while the House of Representatives is just one part of it. So under the U.S. Constitution, Congress is sort of a bicameral legislature. What it means is that it's split into two separate chambers. The House of Representatives, which is often simply called the House or the lower chamber, and the Senate, the upper chamber. So therefore, every member of the House is a member of Congress, but Congress also includes the Senate. So again, not too much technical details. There's a total of 435 members. There's 100 senators from different states. State representation, basically proportional to population. And then you've got a term length, which is about 2 years. And the age restriction must be at least 25 years old, and leadership led by the Speaker of the House, obviously. And then exclusive powers, which initiates tax and revenue bills, initiates impeachment proceedings, that is the House of Representatives. And then the Senate obviously confirms presidential appointments, ratifies foreign treaties, and holds impeachment trials. So they all work together. So that's how it basically is, not to go into so much technical detail.
0: Brother Faisal, is this so-called superpower, which we can see there's no more superpower. If you want to talk about a country that's probably a superpower at the moment, would be China or even Russia. But America, definitely not a superpower. Small country like Iran make them look stupid. America always based their arguments on democracy, freedom, First Amendment, Second Amendment, 25th Amendment, etc., etc., etc. From where we are sitting, the layman in the street, from what we see on social media, that is definitely not how democracy works. It sounds more and appears more of an autocracy. Maybe you can shed more light on that.
1: Absolutely. And I mean, you know, to sum it up, I mean, they're supposed to be the world's free and fair country. They're supposed to be the world's democracy. You know, Trump has been bending this, previous presidents has been bending this as well. But for those that want basically a simple explanation, and I don't think I'll do justice to that, do me a favor. I mean, for those that got YouTube and those that watched Newsroom with, you know, it's a nice series. It was a very short series about journalists and what journalists go through. Watch the first episode when a lady from the audience asked, why is America the greatest country in the world?
0: Now I saw that. That was brilliant.
1: Yes. So it's not fiction. It is non-fiction. And the editor of the Newsroom at the time, I can't remember his name, the actor that takes it, he explains beautifully why America is not the greatest country in the world. I mean, a simple thing, like if you look at the state of Tennessee botched up the execution of Amanda Pike. I mean, it's like ridiculous. So they're useless in math, they're useless in democracy, and he goes on to explain. So America is not the greatest democracy in the world. If you look at, if there's any country, and it's going to sound biased.
0: South Africa.
1: South Africa is the greatest example of a democratic country in the world.
0: Absolutely. Absolutely. Yeah. We're not being biased, being truthful about it. We're being honest about it. I think South Africa, our amazing country, is the pinnacle of democracy, where there is complete freedom. There's freedom of religion, there's freedom of movement, there's freedom of choice, etc., etc. I bragged enough about it, Brother Faisal. I'll leave it over to you now to keep bragging about our beautiful country.
1: Yeah, absolutely. I mean, you know, I've traveled all over the world, Brother Shafiq, and I won't lie. I mean, I came back from Munich a few weeks ago. I'm probably going to Turkey and to China again in the next few months or so. And I mean, I've been to Paris, I've been to France. And, you know, when you compare, I'm not talking about crime, when you talk about the beauty of the place and the beauty of the people in South Africa, and you put that in comparison to what I've seen, and I've traveled everywhere. I mean, besides the United States, I haven't been there, but there's so much, and I want to use this because it's such a beautiful word, muhabba, between all South African races and religions, so much togetherness, irrespective of the crime. And like you rightly mentioned, freedom of speech. If you come into the nature, if you ever visit here, in one extension only, there's about five masajid. If you go into Cape Town, the beauty and the friendliness of the people. I've been to Cape Town and I find the people absolutely amazing. I mean, they just, you know, everywhere. You know, in the mornings, I take a walk in my community. I'm on this health trip. And people that you don't know will greet you and will talk to you, or they'll root for you and spur you on. And look at our culture and diversity. We've got Muslims, we've got Hindus, we've got Christians, we've got Jews, we've got Tamils, we've got Chinese, we've got every religion, every culture you can think of, and everybody lives beautifully. Yes, we got our own issues. We got Gaza, we got Palestine, and we got Ukraine, and we got Russian, and we got a whole lot of other issues. But yet, that's why we call us the Rainbow Nation. Yes, we got crime, which needs to be sorted out. There's other countries that's safer, but South Africa serves as an example. And I don't think America is the one that people should look up to. I mean, if there's any country that stands for justice and for peace in South Africa. We fought for human rights. We're fighting the ICJ. We're going to the ICJ. Our president has been phenomenal in diplomatic efforts. We always speak about Ramaphosa always speaks about a negotiated settlement, a dialogue as a means of resolving disputes as opposed to war. If that isn't an example of a country that is trenched on peace, then I don't know what is.
0: Brother Faisal, and I could echo that view. It's only people that has not, and I'm no disrespect to the millennials. I mean, no disrespect to them whatsoever. They have not, they don't have a cooking clue of what the old oppressive system was all about. They were born into a free South Africa where democracy are being practiced normally. And and therefore, I think we as parents have failed them by not truly explaining to them the rigors that we went through.
1: I don't think we're able to do justice, Brother Shafiq. You know, I always try to tell my kids when I was their age how we were chucked out of resorts, you know, when we used to go as a family because we were not white, or how myself and my family got shot at with rubber bullets when we were walking in the street just to go buy a loaf of bread because there was protest going on, the police used to shoot at us. About how we couldn't, do certain things or go to beaches, and how we grew up so hard and that kind of stuff. And while they try to understand, it's very difficult, they can never understand. And I always put it in simple terms, you know, like the millennials, as we call them, or the Gen Zs. We were at one restaurant one day. And, you know, when we go to this restaurant, we normally take the kids and let them play in a play area. And my little one came back, a few minutes later and says, "Mom, the game in the play area is not working." So my wife's like, "But what do you mean it's not working?" And she went there, and it was all those old gaming consoles like I used to get in the shops. And he was trying to touch the screen to make it work. And my wife says, "No, you can't do that. You must use these little joystick thingies." You know, so, I mean, to put it simply, they will never understand a world without technology, without the struggles that we went through with apartheid and apartheid regime. But the one thing, I mean, I don't want to commend the apartheid government. If you had the police that you had in that time now, I'm just wondering whether crime would be at this level we see it now.
0: No, I would agree with you. If we had the police like we had then, now, but then the police then coming in now should have just followed the proper process and protocols and not judge people or mark people by the color of their skin or the texture of their hair. I'm sure that system would have worked in the crime that at the levels of crime that we have in our country at the moment. It seems like the police, their hands were basically chopped off. I went to the Delft a couple of years ago. I don't know what was before or after COVID. And the Delft police station is guarded by security. To me, that was probably the biggest joke I've seen in years.
1: Yeah, absolutely. And I think you echoed a very nice point earlier where we need to teach our kids. So if you look at my kids, and I know a few other people, what I teach them is now and then when we got some things to give away, we always take them to the informal settlement. And one day we took them there and we couldn't find the kids. They were inside somewhere. And when we eventually found them, they were sitting in somebody's shack. And my small one is telling me, "Dad, this is our new friend." So we try to teach them that they need to look beyond color and integrate themselves with the community that they live in. And that is very, very important. But to myself, yourself, Brother Shafiq, and all those that grew up in the 80s and, you know, before democracy and before late former President Nelson Mandela was released, will understand what he went through. Unfortunately, it's ours, up to us, to educate the millennials and the Gen Zs of how hard our forefathers, the likes of Ahmed Kathrada, Albert Luthuli, Imam Harun, and many others fought to get us where we are today.
0: Now, Brother Faisal Patel, I cannot but echo your sentiment to the fullest. It's important that we remind our children. It's not that we're living in a past. No, please. We don't live in a past. But if you're going to get the past, fools forget. We cannot just forget. We need to understand where we come from and then educate not just the children, even educate ourselves a little bit more of how to deal and handle the kids of today, especially when it comes to sport, Brother Faisal Patel. Today, the way you handle children in sport, I'm in sport, it's not one size fits all. Because when we sat in a dressing room, the coach could speak to us the way he wanted to. Today's a different ball game. I don't know if you've experienced that.
1: Absolutely. And, you know, I had my local imam. I live very close to a masjid where I stay, basically 2 doors away. And, you know, I'm there all the time. So the whole community know who I am. And one of the imams came to visit me yesterday because my son is doing hymns there. So he's telling me, you know, he says, Faisal, he called me Faisal Bhai. He said, Faisal Bhai, you know what? I'm asking you. He says, Rayyan, that's my son. He says, your son is very clever. When you give him sabak, he knows his sabak and he's doing this very well. But he's very, very lazy. You know, he's playing with this and he's playing with that. So I'm asking your permission. Can I, you know, like, hit him? Not hit him, but like, you know, punish him a little bit. I say, Molana, you know what? With my permission, you can shout him and you can reprimand him. Because we grew up with that kind of...
0: Absolutely.
1: When we used to go to school, our teachers used to hit us. When you come and complain to your parents give you another hiding. Because,
0: that's, you know, reality.
1: So, it is reality, yes.
0: But as a Faisal Patel, now we can talk about that forever. Unfortunately, we've run out of time. But shukran very much for that comprehensive update. And just giving us a little bit more insight of what's happening in this House and the Senate. And of course, laying out the beauty of a lady called Judge Navi Pillay. Congratulations to her and the entire family. And at the same time, I'm going to put it this way. Congratulations to every single South African we share in that Nobel Peace Prize. It belongs to us.
1: Absolutely, Brother Shafiq. And I think you couldn't have put it absolutely beautifully. And like I said, you know, we live in a beautiful country. Let's appreciate it. And let us always thank Osmat Allah for giving us such a diverse and beautiful South Africa that we can go to masajid, we can practice what we want, we can do dawah, we can go for hajj, we can do anything that you want, all with his permission because we have such a beautiful country.
0: Shukran, Brother Faisal Patel, from everybody in Cape Town in the studio here. Have an absolutely beautiful day. We greet you with love. Assalamu alaikum wa rahmatullahi wa barakatuh.
1: Wa alaikum salam.
0: That was the voice of the award-winning, multi-award-winning journalist from The Citizen in Johannesburg, Brother Faisal Patel, that always brings us up to speed of what has happened, what is happening, and probably what will still happen. On that note, before we go for a break, a reminder that you may be part of our amazing program on The Breakfast Club through our WhatsApp line, 0786 10 11 12. That's 0786 10 11 12. Tell us what's happening in and around your neck of your woods, criticism, anything doesn't matter, anything that's good as well. We'd like you to share it with us and we can share it with the rest of the country. On that note, we're going to go for a short break. We'll be back with some sport immediately after that. Stay tuned to The Breakfast Club, 100.4 FM.
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7:39 a.m. on the Breakfast Club, 100.4 FM. And let us bring you up to speed what's happening in and around the world of sport. Let's start off with local soccer, local professional soccer, I mean to say, that happened in South Africa yesterday. It was the MTN final that was played at Moses Mabhida Stadium. And two of the powerhouses tackled each other with the Mamelodi Sundowns defeating Orlando Pirates by 1-0. Well done to Sundowns in that victory. There will be fixtures. The PSL will continue coming this Tuesday, where Richards Bay and Mamelodi Sundowns will be locking horns. Kaizer Chiefs will be welcoming Stellenbosch United, AmaZulu. They are in Durban, but they are traveling to Durban City. And, of course, the current league champions, Orlando Pirates, will be at home against TS Galaxy. All those games will start at 7:30 p.m. The English Premier League is resumed after 2 weeks of a break. Yesterday, the champions, Arsenal, defeating Leeds by 2-1. Aston Villa and Brentford played to a 2-2 draw. Ipswich Town too good for Fulham with a 2-1 victory. Chelsea was in a belligerent mood as they were all over Bournemouth with like a cheap suit, defeating them by 5-1. Sunderland lost at home to Brighton by 2-0. And Man United and Spurs played to a 1-1 draw. Today there is some fixtures as well. Crystal Palace against Notts Forest at 3 p.m. Hull City also against Everton at 3 p.m. And of course the big one, 5:30 p.m. Manchester City traveling to Anfield, taking on the might of Liverpool. So that's definitely our game for the weekend. And tomorrow evening, Coventry will be hosting Newcastle at 9 p.m. In midweek coming, there will be UEFA Champions League games that will be scheduled to be played. On Tuesday, Lens up against SCP, 6:45 p.m. Sabah against Slavia Praha, 6:45 p.m. Galatasaray hosting Barcelona. RB Leipzig against PSV. Arsenal at home against LOSC LOSC. Atletico hosting Manchester United. Villarreal at home to Napoli. Bayern Munich traveling to Vikings. And Inter Milan against Club Brugge. And all those games will be starting at 9 p.m. On Wednesday, Feyenoord is at home against Como at 6:45. All the other fixtures I'm going to mention now will all be starting at 9 p.m. That will be Shakhtar Donetsk against AEK, Batis hosting Porto, Real Madrid traveling to Roma, Slavan Bratislava will be at home against VfB Stuttgart, Fenerbahce on the road to Aston Villa, Manchester United playing host to PSG. That is going to be an absolute cracker. PSG has been the champions for 2 years in a row. And Bode Glimt will be welcoming Dortmund as well. And all those games will be at 9 p.m. New Zealand provincial rugby in their quarterfinals on Friday evening. Northland defeating Tasman by 26-21. Yesterday, North Harbour 31, Taranaki 50. That was an 81-point thriller. Otago as well defeating Hawke's Bay 50-14. And today is the chance of Canterbury against Waikato. Yesterday as well was the first round of the Bledisloe Cup. And the New Zealand All Blacks were at home and they defeated Australia by 50-19. The United Rugby Championships is continuing and on Friday night pass. Glasgow Warriors 36, Connacht 19 and the Dragons 31-38 to the Ospreys. Yesterday, the Bulls were way too strong for the Lions, 57-15 victors. Zebre 12, Edinburgh 29. Our amazing Stormers at Cape Town Stadium in a very entertaining running rugby game. The Stormers defeating the Sharks by 39-22. The floodgates opened on both sides
in the second half, and it was an absolute spectacle to watch. Ulster and Munster played to a 26-all draw. Scarlets pipping Benetton by a single point, 27-26, and Leinster 29. Cardiff could only muster 5 points. The Cricket South Africa T20 competition last Sunday, Poland against KZN. Poland won by 63 runs. Limpopo also defeating the Dolphins by 7 wickets. The Warriors were too good for the Lions as well. Sorry, my apologies for that. That game was basically rained out without a ball being bowled. That is the Lions against the Warriors. And last weekend, Sunday, was an absolute beautiful game at Newlands. South African emerging, that is the youngsters like 18, 19 years old that is coming through the system playing against Western Province Cobras. Young Adnan Lakhadin, son of Shahid Lakhadin, 19 years old. A fantastic 106 of only 58 balls with 11 fours and 6 massive sixes. That was an absolute innings to watch. Beautiful, beautiful cricket. All the shots around on in the book. Well played to young Adnan Lakhadin. They scored a challenging 194 against the Western Province Cobras. Unfortunately, they suffered a 6-wicket defeat. Western Province Cobras had some other ideas in mind, with Josh van Heerden in being in the form of his life, 88 not out, and Eddie Moore 49, and the Cobras scored 204 for 4 in 19.4 overs. On Monday past, SWD, Southwestern Districts, defeating Limpopo by 5 wickets. And on Tuesday, away from home, Western Province Cobras won against Border by 9 wickets. Well done to our team. On Wednesday past, the Highveld Lions too good for Southwestern District with a 38-run victory. The South African Emergings 143 for 5. The Titans 147 for 2. And the Titans defeating our young boys by 8 wickets. The Knights 151 for 6. KwaZulu-Natal Inland 155 for 3. KZN winning that one by 7 wickets. And on Thursday, the game between Northern Cape and the Warriors. The Warriors winning that one by 7 wickets. Boland and Border went down to a super over, both scoring 164 runs. Boland 164 for 4. Border 164 for 5. And in the super over, Boland scored 15 for 1 wicket down, and the restricted Border to 11 runs in their one over. So Boland winning that super over must have been a fantastic one. On Friday past, the Dolphins defeated Border by 7 wickets away from home. Yesterday, our boys were traveling to Mpumalanga, that is the Western Province Cobras. We batted first, scored 136 for 7 in our 20 overs, and bowled out Mpumalanga for 111 in our 20 overs. Western Province then winning that one by 25 runs. So that's five victories in a row with one defeat. Well done to Rory Kleinfeld and his Chargers. The last game for yesterday, Northwest 149 for 6, Southwestern District defeating them, scoring that in 150 for 4. And the winning runs coming off the last ball of the game. Brilliant, brilliant to the Southwestern District. And then, of course, there was some international cricket. But before that, if you have nothing else to do on Wednesday coming at 6 p.m., the Western Province Cobras will be up against Boland at Newlands at 6 p.m. So be there or be square. That is this weekend, 14th of the 10th, Western Province Cobras at 6 p.m. tackling our neighbors, Boland. That's a derby that you cannot miss. Then there was a T20 International, the second of a 5 T20 series. India scoring a challenging 249 for 5. Sanju Samson, 82 of 41. Ishan Kishan, he got 43. Shiraz Iyer, 40 runs. And Tilak Varma, 44 of 18. Can you believe it? The West Indies scored that runs with balls to spare. West Indies, 252 for 4. Shea Hope, captain, 102 of 45, 6 fours, 9 sixes, and a strike rate of 226.6.
Chafin Rutherford, 84 runs, and Romario Shepherd, 34 not out. The West Indies winning that one by 6 wickets and then tying the series thus far 1-1. The next game will be happening today at the 11th of the 10th. Wednesday, 14th of the 10th is the fourth one, and on Saturday coming will be the last of the 5 T20 series that is on the 17th of the 10th. And then, of course, there's a big test match happening at Kingsmead in Durban. Australia winning the toss, deciding to bat against South Africa in the Test Championship rounds. Overnight, Australia was 187 for 6. They had their backs against the wall. But young, what is his name again? Matt Ranshaw. He had different ideas. Scored a beautiful 190, propelling Australia to 390 all out. What a beautiful fight back that is. So Manus Labuschagne, 37. Steve Smith, 25. Matthew Ranshaw, 190. Pat Cummins, 43. And Nathan Lyon, 27. That shows you the tail were wagging strongly there. Well done to Australia. South Africa went to bat in our first innings. That will be resuming today. 27 for 1. Ryan Rickleton didn't trouble the scorers. At the wicket is Aidan Markram with 50 not out and David Bedingham with 12 not out. For South Africa, Vian Mulder took 4 for 68. Marco Janssen, 3 for 68. And then Anrich Norkeer picked up 2 for 88. Josh Hazlewood took care of Ryan Rickleton last night. And South Africa is still 263 runs behind. And then there's Formula One that will be happening at 2 p.m. today at the Marina Bay Street Circuit. That is one of the most difficult circuits that you can find, with the Monte Carlo Circuit as well as Street Circuit. And that is the Singaporean Grand Prix at 2 p.m. today, as we mentioned. And the pole position goes to Max Verstappen, then followed by Charles Leclerc, Lewis Hamilton, Kimi Antonelli, Lando Norris, George Russell, and in seventh on the grid is Oscar Piastri. That is all for sport for this morning from the Breakfast Club on 100.4 FM. And if just tuned in, you may be part of our program on a WhatsApp line, 0786 10 11 and 12. That's 0786 10 11 and 12. We're going to go for a short break. I'm sure Tariq has some, you've got a snazzy musical interlude there, young man. Tariq is also music maestro. So stay tuned to the Breakfast Club on 100.4 FM with myself, Shafiq Noordin, and our technical guru, Tariq Salih.

Welcome back to the Breakfast Club. Time has gone 7:55 a.m. Beautiful track there, Tariq, from Mezzo Forte, and it's called Garden Party. The next track we're going to play is one of my favorites. It's by Mike Batt and the Royal Philharmonic Orchestra. It's called The Theme Song of Caravans, and we dedicate this to Al Marhum, the great Buta Yusuf Fisher. May Allah Ta'ala grant him the highest abode in paradise. And he was one of the presenters of our sister radio station. To Buta Yusuf and his family, this one specially dedicated for you, the theme song of Caravans.

0: Shukran Tariq Saleh for that beautiful musical interlude, and that we specially dedicate to the late, great Buta Yusuf Fisher from our sister radio station, a man that has crept into the hearts of many of Cape Town, to him and his family. May Allah grant him the highest abode in paradise, inshallah. A message just before we go for the news, which will be read by Sister Nuru Nisa Isaacs, from our beloved Sister Mumtaz Mauser. She says, Salam Shafiq, Sister Aisha. We hope, inshallah, she'll be back soon. And Tariq Saleh, excellent Sunday morning Breakfast Club team. Hard rendering program, excellent topics. Love you guys, Mumtaz Mauser. May the Almighty Allah in His infinite mercy grant Aisha's daughter a speedy recovery and complete shifa, inshallah. Amen. Yeah, Amen. Aisha, you are dearly missed. She's definitely dearly missed. I've been talking about this morning to Tariq, and hope, inshallah, she'll be back soon. Mumtaz sends a message as well. Ya Almighty Allah, there is so much going on in the world around us. We beg you to help everyone who is going through pain and hardship in life. Many feel broken. May you grant ease, remove all obstacles, and guide us all out of difficulty. Make us completely dependent on you and you alone. Amen. Shukran very much for that beautiful message, Sister Mumtaz Mauser. Time has gone smack bang on 8 a.m. And here is the news by Sister Nuru Nisa Isaacs.
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2: Assalamu alaikum and good morning. I am Nuru Nisa Isaacs. A total of 30 suspects has been arrested for their links to public violence, malicious damage to property and resisting arrests in KwaZulu-Natal and Gauteng. Deputy National Police Commissioner for Crime Detection, Major General Thebelo Mosekile, provided an update at a National Joint Operational and Intelligence Structure, NatJoint's media briefing in Durban. SAPS confirmed that 25 people were arrested in KZN and 5 in Gauteng after violence erupted. Those arrested included individuals identified as ringleaders who allegedly threatened to disrupt the MTN 8 final between Orlando Pirates and Mamelodi Sundowns at the Moses Mabhiba Stadium last night. Since Thursday, 14 vehicles were torched, 2 houses were set alight and several shops were looted. The protests stem from growing anger over Pretoria's recent court ruling that allowed certain undocumented migrants to apply for asylum. Meanwhile, SAPS senior leadership stressed that they will not tolerate any threats or intimidation or unlawful conduct to undermine public safety. The military has been deployed to parts of KwaZulu-Natal to stabilize tension-high areas. Now, anti-illegal immigration protesters have vowed to continue making Durban ungovernable if their demands for the deportation of undocumented foreign nationals are not met. On Thursday, violent demonstrations erupted in the Durban CBD, where 14 cars were torched and several shops looted. The violence was a catalyst for further demonstrations leading into Friday, where 3 houses and more shops were looted. In response, the Department of Home Affairs withdrew its asylum directive. According to the directive, it instructed all its refugee offices to assist foreign nationals looking to apply for asylum. Despite the withdrawal, anti-illegal immigration groups continued protesting, citing their unhappiness over the illegal immigration issue in South Africa. On to other news, the Cape Town leg of the Global Day of Action for Palestine has demanded decisive action against the genocidal entity and those that prop it up. In its march to the Western Cape Legislature yesterday, it demanded that government enact the Apartheid Conventions Bill, halt coal exports to Israel and reverse the Navitas oil deal, as well as prosecute the nearly 590 South Africans serving in the occupation army. They also demanded Pretoria fulfill the obligations under international law and the ICJ's provisional measures and lead other governments on the continent and across the world to do the same. People in Cape Town have also been urged to make a conscious vote by not supporting political parties that are in support of apartheid Israel. And finally, don't cheat, you will be found out. That's the stern warning issued by the Minister for Basic Education, Siviwe Khwarube. A warning comes as the department is tightening up its security around the National Senior Certificate, NSC, exams, which officially kicks off on Tuesday, the 13th of October 2026. Khwarube says officials are reviewing everything from surveillance cameras to those who have access to the exam papers and whether staff have been properly vetted. The minister noted that there are about 1 million candidates that will be sitting for the NSC exam, and should they be caught cheating, it will be a massive disruption to their career. Recapping the top story on Radio 786, a total of 30 suspects has been arrested for their links to public violence, malicious damage to property and resisting arrest in KwaZulu-Natal and Gauteng. The protests stem from growing anger over Pretoria's recent court ruling that allowed certain undocumented migrants to apply for asylum.

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1: On the weather front for Cape Town today, a mostly sunny day is expected and will be accompanied by a westerly wind reaching speeds of 13 kilometers per hour. Temperatures should range from 14 to a high of 22 degrees.
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0: صدق الله العظيم.
1: It is the janaza of Ihsan Joseph of number 1 Foxglove Crescent in Athlone. The time of janaza is 10 a.m. this morning, and the mayat will be going to the Al-Quds Masjid in Gatesville, and the maqbara is the Johnson Road maqbara. And the contact person is Imra at 065-664-1895. It is the janaza of Ihsan Joseph of number 1 Foxglove Crescent in Athlone. Time of the janaza at 10 a.m. And the masjid for the mayat will be Al-Quds here in Gatesville. And the maqbara, the kabristan, will be the Johnston Road kabristan. And the contact person is Imra, and she may be contacted on 065-664-1895. Inna lillahi wa inna ilayhi raji'un. Verily, from Allah do we come, and our ultimate return is to Allah.

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0: 11 minutes past 8 on the Breakfast Club 100.4 FM with Tariq Saleh and myself, Shafiq Noordin. Brother Yasir Hercules is sending a few messages here. He says, the days are turning quickly. Soon the weeks will become years and the years will become memories. What will remain in our relationship with Allah are the deeds we carried with us. It's another one that says, doing the right thing is not always the easiest path, but is always the one that carries peace, protection, and barakah. Shukran to Brother Yasir Hercules for that. My beloved sister Sharifa Parker says, beautiful piece of music, love it, shukran. I think that was for, what was that one, Tariq?
1: Caravans.
0: Yeah, sister Sharifa says, Chariots of Fire, that's also a beautiful track. And she says, you are rocking this morning. Shukran very much, Sister Sharifa. We really do appreciate that. Tariq Saleh, did we manage to get Chariots of Fire for this young lady? I think we're going to play Chariots of Fire out sometime before the close of this program. Have you got a Tariq? She's going to play. Tariq is going to play out Chariots of Fire for Auntie Sharifa and to the rest of our listeners. Enjoy. This is a beautiful track.

0: 19 minutes past 8 on the Breakfast Club, 100.4 FM. Auntie Sharifa Parker says that Tariq Saleh is on fire this morning. She says, Shukran, you made my day. Tariq, you the main man. She says, Shukran very much. We appreciate that. And of course, my beloved Auntie Abida Dixon Mohammed, she says, Assalamu alaikum, Tashafiq and Tariq. I can hear that you guys are well, alhamdulillah. Caravan will always make me think of Abuta Yusuf Fisher. Can you believe it? It was like yesterday that he passed on. May the Almighty Allah subhanahu wa ta'ala grant him the highest place in Jannah. Ameen, ameen, ya Rabbal Alameen. Have an amazing day ahead, inshallah. Ameen. That is from Auntie Abida Dixon Muhammad. And then, of course, Assalamu alaikum. That's from Brother Ismail. Says, Assalamu alaikum. Happy 70th birthday to Abdul Ghafur Ismail Ali Abbas Rumani. On your birthday, we wish that the Almighty bless you with good luck, happiness, love, good health, and success in every walk of life. You deserve it. Ameen, ya Rabbal Alameen. From Palika and Rumani families. 70 years young, but Abdul Ghafur Rumani, you must have an absolutely beautiful day, and let your family spoil you, because once you've reached 70, you have spoiled those around you, and now it's their time to reciprocate in spoiling you as well. At the same time, we want to wish Auntie Gori strength. She lost a son about 2 weeks ago, 3 weeks ago. Auntie Gori, you are sorely missed. Your messages is missed. But you are always in our du'as. And may Allah subhanahu wa ta'ala make it easy on you and your family. To sabr, Allah subhanahu wa ta'ala knows best. And also to Auntie Nabawiya of Mandalay, who lost her husband, Uncle Faiz, not too long ago, Auntie Nabawiya. May Allah subhanahu wa ta'ala ease the pain and make sure that life continues on your side in the remembrance of Allah. Yes, when people pass, loved ones pass, they say it's wounds that never heal. But we as a people, through time and through our commitment to our Creator, we'll make sure that we ease the pain and move on in life. And of course, to my sister, Aisha Abdullah Nagia, you are sorely missed, my beloved sister. I know you're going through a traumatic time with your daughter. May Allah subhanahu wa ta'ala make it easy. You are always, always in our du'as. You're always in my du'as. And I genuinely and truly miss you in studio. Not just for the quality of your presenting, but for you as the person, as an individual, as my sister, because of this amazing bond that you and I have built on radio. We really appreciate it. There's somebody that says a meter number. I'm a bit confused about that. Oh, that's Tyson Road Security Awareness. Can you kindly send me a meter number? Okay, all right, that is sorted with that. And of course, there's a voice note by my namesake. I was waiting on this voice note. I think, was die puta? Hy seke weer gaat haloop aan die strandfontein in die ronde, because an absolute beautiful day to lace up and go a bit tekeere. And that is my namesake, Shafiq. Let's listen to his beautiful message, Tariq.
1: Assalamu alaikum, Shafiq. Hope everybody is well. Alhamdulillah. Yes, just hearing the mentioning with Yusi, just make me think of the time back I had the opportunity when Yusi was training me in the studio, and an opportunity to also host one of his shows with him. So alhamdulillah, I've got some good memories of Yusi. May Allah grant him the highest place in Jannah. Abdul Shafiq, you must have a beautiful Sunday. And yeah, to everybody in the studio also, well, enjoy your day. Assalamu alaikum wa rahmatullahi wa barakatuh.
0: Shukran very much to my namesake there, Brother Shafiq. Yes, now, but Yusuf Fisher was an absolute, He was colossal in Cape Town, if I should put it that way. The fact that he worked for our sister radio station doesn't mean to say we cannot sing the man's praises. The man was ginormous in Cape Town. He touched so many people's hearts. I can clearly remember my mom. I talk a lot about her. 90 years old, and I love my mom to pieces. And if there was one program that my mother did not miss, was Bhutai Yusuf's program. And his great saying was, "To kinders nog kinders was." My mom always listened to that, always, without a whisker of a doubt. And I think that program aired on a Saturday afternoon, Tariq. So, Bhutai Yusuf's family, you can be so proud of that man. We just decided this morning we want to play the track that he used on his program. And he's been more than just colossal in Cape Town and in and around the world. A man that has given his all to the community. And that is one thing that you can give to people that you will never get back. And that is your time. When an individual gives you money, alhamdulillah, they've worked for it. Maybe we need that money at that time, etc., etc., etc. And we are grateful when people help one another. But we're even more grateful when a person can give something that you will never, ever be able to get back. And that is your time. We can give your time. Giving of your time is giving of yourself to that individual. And this man had this in bucket loads. So once again, may Allah subhanahu wa ta'ala put light in his qabr and make sure that there's contentment in the hearts of their families. And being on that as well now, especially to our brothers and sisters, in our Muslim communities, there's a lot of builders, plasterers, plumbers, electricians, etc., etc. These artisans, skilled people. Your reward is also with your creator. That is when you help the masajid, you help communities, your madrasa. Yes, we understand. I'm going to help the madrasa. Your reward is with Allah. And do the right thing. When you worry what rewards it, that's Allah's business. Allah will decide whether you want the rewards or not. But if you do the right thing all the time, you cannot possibly go wrong. Assalamu alaikum, Shafiq and team. Trust you all well. We would to make dua for our beloved Mahdi Taufi, who passed away 13th of October. Oh, it's been many years ago. Mahdi Taufi, may Allah grant him. I think Mahdi was... is he Brahim's son? Could be Brahim's son. Maybe Rehan can just rectify that with a message. May Allah grant him all, and all this is the highest rank in Jannatul Firdaus. Put light in his qabr, forgive all shortcomings, and grant a blissful barzakh. Ameen. May Allah Ta'ala ease the hearts of all loved ones. Ameen. Dearly missed, never forgotten. The Taufi, Shaira van the Sky families of Weinberg Gordon Road. I think, let me just see if Rehan heard that. I think it's a son of Brahim, Ibrahim Taufi. Yeah, for all those that have passed, and may Allah subhanahu wa ta'ala put lights in their qabr and grant them the highest abode in paradise, inshallah. And if you wish to be part of our program, our WhatsApp line is open 0786 10 11 12. That's 0786 10 11 12. There is another message that came through. Let me just open it. Okay, Tariq, maybe can you the groter maak for me? Is this Navi? Oh, this is Navi Pillay. Yeah, fighter for global justice. We spoke about her this morning with Brother Faisal Patel, award-winning journalist from The Citizen in Johannesburg. This was one amazing, amazing. This is one of the most amazing stories that has come out of South Africa for this week. We've had so many laureates as far as the Nobel Peace Prize is concerned. It's deserved and mentioned with such proud memories of we as South Africans. I always say people can say, ons gaat vir julle sanction, and we're going to do this to South Africa, and you're going to do that to South Africa. We don't care. Maar I have to put it that way. We don't care. We are a resilient nation. Ons is tough, ons is tough. There's nothing you can do to us that is going to put us down on our knees. We will stand up. We will do handstands. Loop ons hakkos, loop op ons tone. But we are a tough nation. So, on that note, bring it on. Bring the sanctions on. Ons is gewinter met peanut butter and brood and jam and a cup of black coffee. We're totally unscathed by anything or anybody or any country that think they can walk all over us. Ons is baie brekerig as South Africans. And as Cape Town is even more brekerig. We as tough as nails. Moenie dink that you can just come here and walk over us South Africans. We know how to band together, how to shoulder on, and how to fight. That is what we are all about. Think about the 7th of October. Think about the genocide that is still happening in Gaza. And just see how we as South Africans stand together. It's not easy, man. It's not easy. What does Reghan have to say there? Yes, Uncle, it's Mahdi passed away last year. Yes, funny, this is a strange story. Maybe I should just relate it to you. We were asked to use the front part of my abode for a matric ball. And this young man in his 30s, he was a photographer. It was on a Saturday, yes. Mahdi was the photographer. And het lekker gegaan daar, lekker woelig gehad. And young man, like very young, I think 30 odd years old. I think it was the next day, the Sunday or the Monday, was his janaza. It was such a shock. He's a friend of mine's son, Brian's son, and he passed away. And that, I tell you, my beloved, our beloved listeners, that was such a culture shock, such a shock in a sense that it just shows you how short life is. Die lewe is so kort. En as ons nog altyd so deur mekaar. It's so simple to live an easy life. Yusuf Daniels, I'm not marketing him, but he has these fairs or whatever. And his brand is called Living Lekker. Lewe Lekker. I mean, Living Lekker is more simple. Live large. Live life. Live it to the fullest. Maar moenie vergeet van die mense om ons. There's a lot of people around us that is really struggling and trying to make ends meet. Ons try om vir almal te help. Let's try and help them to the best of our ability. We really appreciate it. Salam Shafiq and Tariq. I attended the march in town yesterday. We were going to touch on that. Quite a lot of people, I wish other organizations can have such peaceful marches like ours. Looks what's happening in Durban. To be honest with you, Brother Ibrahim Isaacs, I don't know what's happening in Durban, but it could possibly be some riots or whatever again. So therefore, the march yesterday went off peacefully. Demonstrate, show your displeasure, show that you are in connection with the oppressed and the marginalized. So well done to everybody. And to some organizations that has not had the opportunity on a Friday in the afternoons here at Amkrom Boombridge, there's a lot of our brothers and sisters that come together there and show their solidarity for our brothers and sisters in Palestine, in Iran, and the oppressed masses all over the world. It's important that we talk about these things. And it doesn't mean to say, ons moet vergiet van die lewe. No, no, no, no, no, no. Far from it. We live our lives to the fullest, but at the same time, we must also take cognizance of the fact of those around us. There's a message that came in from Ashraf Patel. He says, largely agreed. Ooh, he said the petrol price op die dinges, op die screen. Oh, die petrol maak jou nervous. Opportunistic opposition parties are using this to scapegoat the government. Yes, it is a government of national unity. The Middle East war have caused sudden disruptions in governments globally have no choice but to raise prices because we all know the Strait of Hormuz is the Achilles heel of the world at the moment. Having said that, Paul, there is two areas that government has control. Firstly, the RAF, that's the levy, is normal part of fuel, the fuel taxes, but totally merged in corruption. Fees for accident victims are eaten by scrupulous law firms. Reforms needed as soon as possible. The carbon tax, nog allemaal daar ook. This below the radar tax is an additional burden. Little transparency here. Manufacturers have rightly complained that this is a tax that thwarts our competitiveness, adds more input cost and led to job losses downstream. So smart and clear inventions needed. Obviously, waar een geld concern is, ons sikkel ook, maar it's going tough out there. Petrol price go up, dan gaat alles op. When the petrol price go up in businesses, then obviously the transport, especially our staple diet, which is not a diet, it's brood, but anyway. All these companies, I'm not going to mention your names because we're not going to give you free advertising. No disrespect to that. Then if you deliver the bread, that truck runs on petrol or diesel. And automatically, the products bought in to make the bread, like the flour, the water, and the anise, and the yeast, and I don't know, all that stuff together. Obviously, the manufacturer, the owner of the company, is going to make a profit. And the profit pays the salaries. So, dan moet die prijs van goed opgaan. And that is really having us at our short and curlies at this stage in time. Het gaat maar een beetje baie zwaar aan buitenkant. But alhamdulillah, like I said, we are a tough nation. Ons is klipat. We are resilient. And whatever price you bring to us, Allah Ta'ala will provide for us. Like they say in layman's terms, or kap net aan. We know we have a creator that backs us. And we as a nation back each other. Brother Shafiq, my namesake, have sent out another voice note. Tariq Salih.
1: Assalamu alaikum, Shafiq. I always say, reach for the stars, eh? But stay humble. Because humble brings resilience, and resilience will bring victory. I mean, we South Africans, we strong. Bring it on. Assalamu alaikum wa rahmatullah.
0: Wa alaikum salam wa rahmatullahi wa barakatuh, brother Shafiq. Nay, was a Thai. Was a staff. We are resilient. We cap an. We are strong people. We don't let anybody walk over us. Assalamu alaikum. Why do our government, that Rukshana says, why do our government send our petrol to Botswana and not being sold to us because we could buy petrol for a far cheaper price than the fuel we get from overseas, the fuel we get from overseas? That would be an interesting topic, Sister Rukshana. I'll have to make a note here and talk to Brother Faisal Patel, our multi-award winning journalist from The Citizen in Johannesburg. I'll send him a message in the week. Maybe he can just get something together as far as that is concerned, and we see what he comes up with. This man is oozing with knowledge. I can say story, and he'll tell us exactly why we are paying more for petrol than Botswana. I've heard that many a times. I don't know how much truth is in there. So, I'm just a man in the street. So, my brother, maybe. But you say, Tariq, we'll ask Brother Faisal Patel a little bit about what we're going to do as far as that is concerned. Not that he can bring the petrol price down, eh? He can't do that. But he gives us insight on what we can do. Time has gone 8:39 a.m. It's the Breakfast Club, 100.4 FM, with myself, Shafiq Nwadin, and Tariq Saleh. And you may send us a voice note or just a WhatsApp message on our WhatsApp line on 0786 10 11 12, 0786 10 11 12. 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

Shukran, Mr. Music Maestro. Tariq speel van die gevaarlijkste songs. And we were talking about this Unchained Melody from the Righteous Brothers. Oos, een van die zwaarste songs om te singen karaoke. But then if you sing karaoke and it's false, that's what it's all about. It's about the enjoyment. It's about the love. It's about the mahabbat. It says here, Kasim Beste wrote a message. Says, Salam, brothers. Ya Allah, we need your love. What's going to happen to us when you withhold your love from us? Not a truer word spoken. Absolutely beautiful, my brother. We are on this dunya purely because of Allah's love, His compassion. And I've made the analogy many times. I've asked people, what keeps a bird flying in the sky? The people will say their wingspan. What keeps an aeroplane in the sky? Is it its speed? What keeps us walking on this dunya, inhaling oxygen, etc., etc.? It's only because of Allah's mercy. If Allah wasn't merciful, that bird will fall from the sky, mozduit. We are on this dunya purely because of Allah's mercy. And of course, with Allah's mercy, we must also be merciful to one another and help where we possibly can and how we can. But at the same time, also remember, you also have a family, na? When you know for yourself, ga short mark for other mense, if you don't have your selfie. If you have nothing, don't give away the nothing you have. First, feed your family. And when you do have a little bit, help others as well. Don't forget about your family. We are so susceptible to easily forget our families. And for men to impress, it don't work like that. That is just my view. What say Auntie Sharifa say? Tariq, love your instrumental selection. And yes, nothing is going to change my love for listening to your selection for music. Shukran very much. We really appreciate it. Your music selection is just too beautiful. It's certainly a listening pleasure. Shukran to that listener. We really appreciate that. We really, really appreciate that. Tariq is a DJ and a half, not a disc jockey. He's not a dumb guy either. He's just dynamic. That is what he did for us. Dynamic young man. Assalamu alaikum. Shukran. My wife will arrive today from Umrah, 50th anniversary. I was 19, she was 17. Shukran, shukran. Shukran to you and happy anniversary to you as well. And I'm sure that you miss your beautiful wife. MashaAllah, may Allah make it easy and grant you many, many, many more happy and healthy years together and be an inspiration to everybody around us, to that listener. Of course, Umrah Makbul to her and all the Mutamirins, those that is there and that is coming back, bring some more love and more compassion back to us, because that is what was makia. We need that love, we need the compassion, we need a bit of that oomph, that vuma that we particularly need in life. And as we know, one guy said that his wife asked him, take me somewhere expensive, and then he took his wife to the garage. I mean, it's a flow joke, but the garage is expensive. That's where the petrol is. But then on the other hand, the other day, I went to a garage. I can't remember where. Yeah, it was in Ottery. I'm not going to mention the name of the garage. So I pulled up there. I was on my way to the hyper. And the guy said to me, sorry, there's no petrol. I said, what do you mean there's no petrol? He says, no petrol. So I asked him, so if you go to Kentucky, will they ever tell you there's no chicken? So he has actually had a good laugh at me. He said, are you funny? I said, yeah, it might sound funny, but think about it. You go to a place that sells chicken, or you go to a restaurant and say they've got no food, but you go to a garage, there's no petrol. But I think it was just a kind of a scam, because they never. Tomorrow, when the new price kicks in, we're almost at 30 rand a liter, and then they're going to tax us, the drivers, the owners of cars, for more petrol, and they make go up and evict it for that money that he lost in a day. That's how I see it. That's how I see it. Probably there's a lot of us that see it exactly the same way, but that's my view.
That is Shafiq's view. Doesn't mean to say my view was right. It's just my view. But the petrol is dear. Yo, Canala, please. The petrol is expensive. Fat by the train cap, it was cheaper. And they had like a blue train. And the train gives you a driver. There's security. You can't eat in the train, etc., etc., etc., etc., etc. And, of course, the weather's beautiful now. So if you work in the CBD or you work on in an area where you can use metro rail services. I'm not propagating for metro rail, Canala. If I do, put the check in the mail. But it's easier to use public transport. It does make life so much easier. Ja, de petrol. Yo, alles is dier. Kos gaat op, alles gaat op. Ja, and the umbrellas go up when the rain comes down, so alles gaat op. That is just the way it is. Tariq Salih sê vir my, ons program is nou klaar. Just an apology on behalf of our guest. Unfortunately, he had something else to do, something important, and he could not make it. But we'll ask Sister Akila to maybe try and get him on air for next week, and we will talk about that, the topic that was at hand today. See if we can talk about it next week. And it's was Martin Jansen, the executive member of the Palestine Solidarity Campaign. Immediately after the breakfast club, as per usual, it will be the Kuch Lamhe program, the very best of the Indian genre, wherever you may find yourself. And it is presented by Firdaus Parker, who is our producer as well, and of course, the manga wearing young Ayub Ali. So from 9 o'clock, or later, 7 till 9, from 9 p.m., please stay on your wireless. I love still use that term. Don't you still hear people use the term wireless? Yeah. On your wireless, your radio. Take it with you if you're in your car. Listen to this beautiful Kuch Lamhe program. To all our listeners, Brother Shafiq and everybody that took time out in sending us messages, shukran very much. Auntie Sharifa Parker, I'm glad that we could play some music, beautiful instrumentals for you, like the Chariots of Fire. Tariq was running in slow motion in the studio with Chariots of Fire. So I said to him, Tariq, I can't speak in slow motion because the listeners won't be happy with that part. As per usual, our reminder is that our prime purpose in life is to help others. And if we cannot help them, least let's not hurt them. From the amazing technician called Tariq Salih, our music maestro, shukran for you, our listeners, for allowing us into the comfort of your beautiful and Mubarak homes. From myself, Shafiq Noordin, everybody on the studio, we greet you with love and compassion. Have an absolutely beautiful and stunning day. Assalamu alaikum wa rahmatullahi wa barakatuh.

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0: أعوذ بالله من الشيطان الرجيم بسم الله الرحمن الرحيم السلام عليكم ورحمة الله وبركاته and good morning on another beautiful Sunday morning here in Cape Town. Of course, it is time for your favorite show on a Sunday morning and that is Kuch Lame, brought to you by Giant Hyper on this, the 11th of October, 2026. Now, we hope that you got a good start to the day, of course, in the company of our colleague, Shafiq Nordin, and he is, I think, a great way to just wake you up in the morning. I mean, we come along to get you moving and grooving so that you have the energy for the day, inshallah. So, looking forward to a program ahead, some great music, some lovely conversations, and a reminder that the WhatsApp line is open, 0786 10 11 12. So, if you do have any messages this morning for us to read on air, your birthday wishes, your well wishes, or if you just want to say hello to us here in studio, by all means, send them through on the WhatsApp line on 0786 10 11 12. But as always, my co-host and producer to my right, Firdaus Parker. Assalamu alaikum.
1: Wa alaikum salam. How are you?
0: I'm doing absolutely fantastic. And how about yourself, Firdaus?
1: Good, alhamdulillah.
0: Just feeling a bit older today, but you know, we carry on, we soldier on. But nonetheless, Tariq, my man, how are you doing? Assalamu alaikum, Tariq.
2: Alaikum salam, Ayub, how are you? Happy belated birthday, though.
0: You wished me on Sunday.
2: I know,
0: we said
2: Sunday,
0: fine,
2: but
0: man.
2: You know, you almost, how can I put it, you almost 4 decades. So.
0: Shoo, man, why must you do that?
1: On
0: why must you remind me? You're burning me earlier.
2: Nah, but guys, you listeners, if you're listening, Ayub still looks young, like he's in his early 30s. Eh?
0: I would say late 20s.
2: Yeah, we can take it back. That's even better. Early 30s, late 20s.
0: Nah, I'm only kidding. Alhamdulillah.
2: Very coming
0: much,
2: up is Firdaus's birthday soon. Eh?
0: Ooh. At least Firdaus is going to be 42.
2: Yeah. We can't make us older.
1: What's wrong with you?
2: But Ayub, what do you guys do for your birthday?
0: For me, my main thing is for my birthday, I get my family and friends to come over for a cup of tea. So even messages me, even phones me, I'll tell them, come along for a cup of tea. That's it. That's how I spend my birthday. And then I'll do something with my family, like today we're going for lunch today.
2: But it's too bad. Nobody can enter from there by Masjidul, by Shukrum, what's it, Masjidul Furqan site, because they must busy working there in that road.
0: No, the road is open. Open. It's just that it's a mission to drive.
2: Listeners, I think we're going to... I'm looking forward to today's meet later.
0: Okay.
2: Because the artist that Firdaus got is... someone that we all know and love.
0: Okay, so looking forward to it, absolutely. Yeah. A great meeting coming your way a bit later, so looking forward to that. But let's get the show started. For those, as always, we start the show with a hymn. What are we listening to this morning?
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2: Muslim Hands and Pairs of Hope proudly present Dignateens. Did you know that girls can miss up to 50 school days a year because they don't have adequate access to sanitary towels? That's roughly 2 months of missed lessons and opportunities. Months that can make all the difference to their future. 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Donate now. 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
3: 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SASSA, paying the right social grant to the right person at the right time and place.
5: World leaders may speak of a ceasefire, but we know that nothing has changed in Gaza. The inhumane Israeli siege continues. Palestinian families and orphans are still being murdered, still being starved, and still being denied basic humanitarian aid. In just 2 years, the Israeli entity has slaughtered tens of thousands of Palestinians. Thousands more have been martyred since the Zionist occupation of Palestine began in 1948. The West remains complicit. Arab leaders talk of peace, but they enable genocide. The companies behind popular fast food outlets, soft drinks, and clothing brands are still directly funding and supporting genocide. 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

0: And of course, we speak about Palestine, Sudan, the Congo, Lebanon, Yemen. Wherever we see atrocities taking place, it's important for us to inform ourselves firstly about what is going on, and then speak appropriately and speak with fact, and that we can create the awareness, and inshallah, one day when this all comes down to it, that we will all be free and we'll all live in peace and harmony, inshallah. But that does the start, well, that is the start of the show. And of course, our medley is coming up later. A reminder that the WhatsApp line is open, 0786-1011-12. WhatsApp line will be closing at 10 a.m. this morning. So please do get your messages in before then. And to the WhatsApp line we go. So my first message this morning actually came from Auntie Muntaz. She sent a message to me just before 8. She says, Assalamu alaikum. Ayub Firdaus and Tariq, the vibrant and dynamic Kuchlami team. Always happy to be in your company. Ayub, I am on my way to a dhikr program, will not be able to tune in. May you have a fabulous Kuchlami program. Love you guys with all my heart. Mumtaz Mauser. That is Auntie Mumtaz in a nutshell. You know, even if she's not able to tune in, we get a message from her wishing us well. And of course, commending and applauding the program. Alhamdulillah. So we hope that you that are all listening, that are tuned in, that are able to listen this morning, are going to have a fantabulous time indeed. Then our next message on the WhatsApp line reads, Assalamu alaikum, beautiful people at Radio 786. My beautiful sister, Chubaida Rawat, many happy returns on your birthday for the 14th of October. May the Almighty grant you health, strength, khair, and barakah, and many more fruitful years, inshallah. Shukr to the Almighty for granting us an amazing sister like you. Love you and salam to all in Johannesburg. Your sister Shams and brother-in-law Raik. So a very, very happy birthday to Jubaida. And we hope that you have a wonderful, wonderful day, inshallah. Then on to our next message on the WhatsApp line. It reads, Assalamu alaikum. Always love your show. A special 50th birthday wish to my good friend Abdul Ghani Kader. May Allah subhanahu wa ta'ala grant you khair, barakah, rizq, goodness, contentment, health, protection, ameen. And then message comes lots of love from Usman Feroza, Muhammad Luqman, Ali Mia Haswari from Cravenby. So brother Aziz, shukran so much again for the message. This is also one of our listeners that's tune in every single week, and we probably get a message from him almost basically every single week. Then our next message reads, Assalamu alaikum, Kuchlami team. Hope you're all doing great, inshallah. I have a request for a song for next week, inshallah. Tum Jo Chale Gaye from the movie Aas Paas. Shukran. And that song request comes from none other than Abdullah Ali. And this gentleman is someone who sends in his requests every single. I really wish I can share a screenshot of this chat. It's literally only
1: song requests
0: on a Sunday morning on Kuchlami. I absolutely love it. Then our next message reads from Bobby Bai. He says, Bobby Chacha says, Assalamu alaikum. 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Wedding anniversary. Mubarak to Bobby Chacha and to Chichi.
1: Maybe that's why you wanted that song. Chanam Chanam Ka Saate.
0: Oh.
1: Makes sense now.
0: Okay. Lovely stuff. Very happy anniversary to Chichi and Chichi. Inshallah, may you have many more wonderful, blissful years ahead. You know, I'm actually sad.
1: Why now?
0: Bobby Chacha didn't send me a message last week.
1: Oi,
0: he sent me one to my WhatsApp. Very short.
1: Oh, he sent a personal
0: afterwards.
1: One. Oh.
0: But nothing on the radio.
1: Oi.
0: I didn't get the Urdu message from my birthday. Our next message reads, Assalamu alaikum. Happy 70th birthday to Abdul Ghafur Ismail Ali Abbas Rumani. On your birthday, we wish you the Almighty bless you with good luck, happiness, love, good health, and success in every walk of life. You deserve it. Ameen, Ya Rabbal Alameen, from the Palika and Rumani family. So happy 70th birthday to Uncle Abdul Ghafur. Inshallah, may you have a wonderful, wonderful birthday. I think it's time for some music for this before we get into the rest of our messages. What are we listening to first?
1: We'll be listening to our first four songs back to back. The first one is from the 1970 movie Devi, sung by Lata Mangeshkar and Mohammed Rafi, Teri Haseen Nigaaka. The next one is the song that Bobby Chitra requested from Bige Palke, the 1982 movie, sung by Mohammed Rafi and Lata Mangeshkar, Janam Janam Ka Saath Hai Tumhara Hamara. The next one is from the 1983 movie Wo Saatin, sung by Lata Mangeshkar and Shabir Kumar, Pyar Kiya Nahi Jata Ho Jata Hai. And the next one is sung by Lata Mangeshkar and Asha Bhosle from the 1984 movie Utsav, Man Kyu Behka.

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0: Good Lemon Radio 786 100.4 FM, brought to you by Giant Hyper. We hope that you enjoyed the first part of the show, or rather the first set of songs for the show. And there is so much, much more to come. An exciting medley coming your way this morning as well. And I know we're all going to be singing and dancing along to that medley. But we'll tell you a bit later more about that. A reminder that the WhatsApp line is closing at 10 a.m. So please do get those messages in before then, and we'll happily read them on the air for you. The WhatsApp messages are coming in thick and fast, alhamdulillah, so we'll get into that in just a moment. But before we do, I just want to share with our listeners the very pleasant and overwhelming surprise that we just received here now while we had our first song break. So my cousin's husband, who shares a birthday with me, the 6th of October, he rocked up here. The one who I always say is my biggest cheerleader. He just rocked up here now, and he dropped off some goodies for us. And there's like 4 or 5 bags full of food. I don't know how we're going to eat. He stopped off at Wembley. We went to go get some savouries, some raisin loaf. And then his wife, also my cousin, sent some cosistas. So we've got 2 sets of cosistas today to eat from, and savouries, and so much other. But the Almighty always bless them both. And this is the kind of person, this by me of mine, is someone who randomly just comes and gifts you with amazing things. May the Almighty always bless him and grant him baraka and khair and rizik to continue doing what he's doing, of course. And to just share a little love and joy wherever he goes. Bamiya, I love you. Shukran so much. And obviously for sharing a birthday with me. I mean, this is a man, I used to go and sleep over by them a lot as a kid. And I think that love is just still very, very strong that we have. Alhamdulillah. Shukran so much for good people in our lives. May the Almighty always bless them and guide them and protect them. Ameen. So back to the WhatsApp line we go. Our next message reads, Assalamu alaikum to all in studio. Birthday wish goes out to my daughter Raisa Malumkar, who celebrated her birthday on the 7th of October. Raisa, may Allah subhanahu wa ta'ala grant you many more and all your heart's desires, inshallah. This message comes from your mom, Mumtaz, your sisters, Fayazi, Sarika, Nazir, Noor, also the Malumkar Osman and extended families. So that is Fayazi's sister, Raisa. Yes. So very happy birthday to her as well. The day after mine, happy birthday, Raisa. I hope that you had a wonderful, wonderful birthday, inshallah. Then the message continues here from Monty Mumtaz. She says, Assalamu alaikum to all in studio. A birthday wish goes out to a dear friend, Faika Bandika, whose birthday was on the 6th of October. May Allah subhanahu wa ta'ala grant you many more healthy years, and may all du'as made by you and for you be accepted, inshallah. This message comes from your friend Mumtaz of Vanguard Estate. Shukran. So I'm just going to echo and reiterate something I shared last week, that I think amazing people are born in October, but people who are born on the 6th of October, just wow. That's all I'm going to say. As is proved by Exhibit A that walked in and walked out and left. Why are you looking? There's nobody there.
1: Looking at you.
0: Nonetheless, alhamdulillah, so very, very happy birthday to those celebrating. Then our next message reads, Happy birthday, Kaka. Thank you for everything you do. May Allah grant you everything that is good, inshallah. With lots of love, Adu, Yasin, and Aisha. So that is from my brother and my little Baba, my little Adam. So the Adu thing there is, since he started saying his name, I would do this thing. I would go, and then he would go, do. And he's been doing it for months already, and I absolutely love it. My little Adam, I can't wait to see you later, inshallah. Then our next message reads, Assalamu alaikum, Ayub Firdaus and Tariq. Welcome into our homes once again. Keep it unusual, keep it exciting. Shukran for playing my choice for today. I trust everyone enjoyed the unique, beautiful and romantic classic duet by Rafi Saab and Lataji from the 1970 movie Devi. Teri Hasi Nigaka, meaning you have a beautiful gaze or lovely glance. The next line states, I'm deeply grateful for your beautiful gaze or glance. I consider myself incredibly fortunate that you love me. Ayub, can I ask you, how is Firdaus's gaze? Is it like Aishwarya's? Lol. Firdaus's gaze, currently Firdaus is sitting with a lot of makeup. And like there's some peach thing happening above her eyes, and she's got the surma on and the lipstick. She's basically ready to go for an engagement today. Just after the show. So she came basically dressed and in a salat. I'm like, why didn't you just come in your engagement clothing? It would have been fine. You would have fit the profile of the show. But yeah, nonetheless, that is currently Firdaus' state. She is excited and ready to go to her functions later. Brother Ahmed continues and says, kindly play next week, Nagma Hamara Gayaga Kayega Ye Zamana. And that translates into, the world will sing our song, Love Story Forever. Well, in brackets, our love story. It is from the 1970 movie, Bandalbaz. The scene for the song was shot inside the Taj Mahal. Wow. Inside the Taj Mahal Mausoleum. And it refers to the everlasting love story of Shah Jahan and Mumtaz Mahal. Mm-hmm. Shukriya, as always, Ahmad Khot. Okay, so that's the song for next week. I do apologize. I am very congested this morning and I'm struggling to get my words out for some reason. So I do apologize. I'm congested. I think I've developed sinus and hay fever late in my life. Because it doesn't feel like a cold. It's just congestion and nothing else with it. But nonetheless, please make me maaf if I do stumble over the words this morning. Our next message reads, Assalamu alaikum. Hope all are fine. Alhamdulillah. And have a wonderful day. Can you play a song, Kitna Pyara Vade He In Matwala? In Matwala. In Matwala.
1: Akoka.
0: Akoka from the film Caravan. And thanks a lot to playing the song that I received. Make you Beka. So very, very welcome, inshallah. That song will be coming next week your way to Brother Bashir in Weinberg. Shukran so much for the requests. And inshallah, that song will be coming your way next week. Then our next message reads, Assalamu alaikum, Ayub and Firdaus. This is a message to all the matriculants that will be starting with their final exams next week. To Yuna Ila Parker and Aisha Barnes, as well as Zara Dalwai, you are in a du'as. And this message is from Hassan and Dilshad. So, are the matriculants starting next week?
1: Yeah.
0: It's October.
1: Yes. So, you normally start like around the 20th. Around the 20th-ish.
0: Aren't mocks in September?
1: Yeah, so?
0: And then don't you have like at least a
1: No, mocks. Mocks is third term, right?
0: I don't know.
1: I'm 20 years
0: out of school.
1: No, I'm telling you, Mox is in third term.
0: I have no idea how the curriculum works anymore.
1: We're in fourth term now. So, like, this is when final start.
0: Yeah, I know final start. Obviously, it's starting the fourth term. I just didn't realize it starts so early.
1: It's in October. Because then it's like October to November-ish. Like, end of November.
0: Oh, shame for those having their birthdays in October and having to start finals in October.
1: Yeah.
0: That's rough.
1: It's wildlife.
0: It was a long time ago for me, so I can't remember what it felt like. But yes, indeed, let's reiterate and echo those sentiments. We wish all of the matriculants the very, very, very, very, very best, inshallah. Keep calm, do what you can, and do your best, inshallah. And may the Almighty guide you during your exams. Ameen. Then our next message is, Assalamu alaikum. How are you, please? I know the song is old. If it is possible, it's called Tujhe Me Chand. Or Tujhe Me Chand Kehna Hai. Do you know which song that is? It's my sister's birthday today. May Allah give her many more and a long life. And that message is from Mariam Ravit. Maybe you can give us the film's name, Auntie Mariam.
1: We can try and find that song.
0: Yeah, definitely.
1: But I know Auntie Mariam also asked for Kuch Kuch, so like that is playing this week.
0: That is playing today. Okay, yeah. Lovely stuff. So another one of your requests coming your way today, inshallah. Then our next message reads, Assalamu alaikum, Kuchleme team, Ayub and Firdaus. I'd like to wish my wonderful cousin, Ayub Ali, a belated happy birthday this past Tuesday. May your birthday reflect the goodness and warmth you bring to others. May every wish you make turn into reality. Every step you take lead you closer to your goals. Your humor deserves a multi-day rollout. May this year bring you endless joy and happiness and good health. Ayub, you always know how to make everyone laugh. I hope your year is filled with as much joy as you bring to your listeners. You can bring a bad day into a laugh. Shukran for reading out this message. It comes with lots of love and du'as from your cousin Feroza, Paimia, Shabir, and Fuzel Foflunka. Oh, shukran so much, Poppy Bana. Oh, this is absolutely a beautiful message. Shukran so, so much. I'm feeling so much love today. I mean, my birthday was on Tuesday, and I'm still feeling so much love today. Shukran so, so much, Poppy Bana, for the message and for always keeping me in your du'as and for always giving me that love whenever I see you. It's absolutely amazing. Wow, shukran so much. And then our next message reads, Assalamu alaikum. Happy birthday to Ummi Humaira Iqbal and Ummi Sumaya Iqbal from Strand, 16 years old today. A very happy birthday to them both, and that is from the Iqbal family, and the birthday is today. So very, very happy birthday to the young ladies that are celebrating their birthday, and inshallah, may they have a wonderful, wonderful day, inshallah. But it is now time for our next batch of songs with us. What are we listening to next?
1: We'll be listening to our next three songs back to back. The first one is the title track from Kuch Kuch Hota Hai, sung by Udit Narayan and Alka Yagnik. The next one is sung by Lata Mangeshkar from the 2004 movie Veer Zara, Hum Toh Baje Se Hai. And the next one is from the 2012 movie Jab Tak Hai Jaan, sung by Harshdeep Kaur, Heer.

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0: Kuch Lamme on Radio 786, 100.4 FM, brought to you by Giant Hyper. We hope you are enjoying the music so far. Firstly, before we continue, a big, massive, heartfelt shukran firstly to Firdaus for providing the tea every week, and then to Tahira Chichi for the lovely Kuch sisters, and then also to Baimia for the feast that he blessed us with this morning. Subs, pizzas, croissants, there's rolls, there's bread, there's raisin loaf, and there was a whole punt full of Kuch sisters that my cousin made. So shukran very much for the spoils and for all the love. I still need to go and have a big lunch today. We're going to celebrate my family. We're going to go for lunch today. And we're going to Disney Cafe, my favorite spot. And I don't know where I'm going to put the food, but nonetheless, we will get you. Let's get back to the WhatsApp line. A reminder that the WhatsApp line is closing at 10 a.m., so please do get those messages in as quick as possible. So our next message reads, Assalamu alaikum wa rahmatullah, KLT Man 786 listeners. Trust all are well, inshallah. Wish you all a fabulous day ahead in the protection of Allah. Always a pleasure to have you in our home with the beautiful melodies. Happy birthday to Aisha Ali in Pretoria. Wishing you many more fabulous years ahead. And a message to all the matriculants for 2026. Wishing you all of the very best for the exams ahead. And this message, may Allah grant you ease and may you all pass with flying colors. I mean, you've got this. Lots of love and du'as from Adam, Shainawaz, Ayub, Yasin, Aisha, and Maymuna Parker. Now, the lady that my mom is wishing here is like another mommy to me. I stayed there with her when I was doing my matric exams, and it didn't do me a lot of good, but nonetheless, at least I had a quiet safe space to be in, and I was absolutely spoiled. And they used to live in Langeban.
1: Oh.
0: And I used to go there all the time. And this auntie of mine is just another gem. May Almighty always bless her and grant her everything that she deserves. I mean, all the happiness and khair. Then our next message reads, Assalamu alaikum, KL team. Happy belated birthday, Ayub. Stay charming from the Sitar families. Oh, that's so sweet. Shukran so much. Shukran so much. Keep me in your du'as, inshallah. Because at the end of the day, this all comes from the Almighty. I mean. Then our next message reads, Assalamu alaikum wa rahmatullahi wa barakatuh, Ayub and Firdaus and our talented technician. Thank you for the beautiful songs that you play for us. Please play Sayara, the title song. Belated happy birthday to you, Ayub. And then there's a little happy birthday message from me, a little video as well. Sayara title song next week.
1: It is actually in for this week, though, so it works.
0: Oh, perfect. So, Khadija Mana, your request is coming your way right now, very, very soon, inshallah. So, looking forward to that. Then, our next message reads, Assalamu alaikum, KL team and listeners. Please wish our nephew and cousin, Salim Parker from Plattekloof, a beautiful birthday for the 10th of October. May there be many more, inshallah, from all your parents, wife and children, uncles, aunts, cousins from all over the world. We love you lots. So very happy birthday to Salim. We hope that you have a wonderful birthday, inshallah. Then our next message reads, a special anniversary dedication to my beloved Amina. Right, so let's get into this. It's a nice long message here, and I'm sure it's filled with love. So it starts with, Assalamu alaikum wa rahmatullahi wa barakatuh. This dedication goes out to the love of my life, my beautiful Amina, as we celebrate 1 year of our journey together. My darling, alhamdulillah for bringing you into my life and allowing us to share a year filled with love, memories and lessons. You hold a special place in my heart, and I pray that Allah continues to guide our hearts, strengthen our bond, protect our love and bless our journey with barakah, happiness and understanding. Amina, you are in my thoughts, in my du'as and in the future I pray for. May Allah grant us many more beautiful years together. If it is His will, reunite us in Jannah one day. Ameen. Happy first anniversary, my love. You will always be someone incredibly special to me. With all my love from your Samir. I think that is absolutely beautiful. That is absolutely beautiful. 1 year anniversary. And inshallah, may this love that you feel now only get stronger with time. May you only gain more understanding with time. And may you always be blessed in your marriage. Ameen. This is absolutely stunning, don't you think, Firdaus?
1: It's very cute.
0: Very, very cute. Absolutely love it. So very happy anniversary to you, Samir, and to Amina. And may Almighty always guide and protect you. Ameen. Then our next message reads, Assalamu alaikum to all. A very happy 70th birthday to our dear, cherished and beloved cousin, Dr. Nizamuddin Kaider. May every whisper of prayers made by you and for you be accepted. May you always be enlightened as you always do in your sweet and loving manner. And may Allah the Almighty always protect you. We are truly blessed to have you as not just a cousin, but a bigger brother. Truly such a beautiful and kind soul. Shukran for everything and always being there for us. From Abdul Rashid and Dildar Ayub and the entire Sangay family. So a very, very happy 70th birthday to Dr. Nizamuddin. Then our next message reads, Assalamu alaikum Ayub. Fidos and Ayub, trust you are both well. Wishing my brother-in-law Abdul Ghafur Rumani for his 70th birthday. May many more with good health and lots of happiness, inshallah. From Iqbal and Shamshunisa Chogle. So very happy birthday to the Zawanji Abdul Ghafur Rumani. And then our next message on the WhatsApp line reads, Assalamu alaikum. Belated birthday wishes to you, Ayub. My dua is that Allah subhanahu wa ta'ala fills your heart with tranquility, your life with energy.

0: your heart, barakah in your time, and rizq in your life. Hope you had a spiritually uplifting day in the company of family and friends. Shukran so much, Shaan Dizama, for that beautiful message. And you know what? When we wake up and there is breath in our lungs, there's food on our plate, there's a roof over our head, and we've got love that surrounds us like this every single day, then we are blessed. Then we look for that spiritually uplifting time. This is what that is all about. Allah subhanahu wa ta'ala blesses us every single day, and it's for us to recognize that. And may we all be in that position for one to be blessed, to have that barakah, but then also for us to recognize it, inshallah. But time for some more music for those. What are we listening to next?
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2: 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The WhatsApp line is closed. It is almost time to start our medley, which I know is going to be a banger this week. So looking forward to that indeed. But to our last few messages on the WhatsApp line we go. Our next message reads, Assalamu alaikum. Shukran to the team for the musical moments. Peace and success to the matriculants. Ameen. And shukran very much for tuning in, and we're happy that you are enjoying the music this morning. Then our next message reads, Assalamu alaikum, happy belated birthday, Ayub. Stay as sweet and amazing as you are, and as you get older, but you will always be young at heart, with your bubbly personality to fill our homes with love, joy and laughter. And that message from Fatima Khan. Shukran so much, Fatima, for the message. Alhamdulillah. And inshallah, keep me in your du'as, that I always have that energy to give that energy. Ameen. Then next message here is, Assalamu alaikum to all on board. Happy belated birthday, Ayub. Love you guys. Shukran for making our Sundays. Sophia Renji says, I mustn't eat so much. I love food. So that's not gonna change. Maybe eating healthier, yes. But much is still going to come. But that does wrap up our messages for this morning. The balance of the messages we will ask Sita Rapa to read later during cruise control, inshallah. But then our messages from our family historian, Mr. Mohammed Al-Mauser. Trust you had a great and exciting 84th birthday on Friday the 9th of October to Jamila Muhyiddin Bray, from your children, grandchildren, Bray, Sangai, Mauser, and extended families. For Monday the 12th of October, Hassan Mia, Iqbal Raut. And then for Tuesday the 13th of October, happy birthday to Mansoor Samad Sunday, Mehru Nisa Mohammed Said Kutbuddin, as well as Muhsina Wahab Popere, and for a twin sister. Okay, didn't quite get that one. Trust you will have a great and exciting 82nd birthday on the 13th of October. Shukur Ghafur Sunday, from your wife, children, grandchildren, Sunday, Lashkari, and extended families. And then for the 12th of October, Nasmira Haji will be celebrating her birthday. An old friend of mine, happy birthday to you. My cousin Samira and Muazzam Parker will be celebrating their anniversary on the 15th, inshallah. So, very happy anniversary to you both. And inshallah, may the Almighty grant you lots of happiness, barakah, and khair. Ameen. To my little Isra Khan, happy birthday to you. And to my brother Asif and Mubin Kaji, happy birthday to you guys for the 17th of October, inshallah. That leads us into our final songs, yes, for this morning. Before we eat our medley for those, what are we listening to next?
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0: 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We hope that you enjoy the show so far, and we hope that the medley coming your way very, very soon is going to get you moving and grooving. And to tell us a bit more about that, Firdaus, who are we having, well, rather, who is the feature for the medley this morning?
1: So our feature is actually Yash Raj Films. So it's like the banner of movies, which like spans from like the 1970s up until current. So there's going to be like some 70s songs, like from Dag and Kabhi Kabhi. And then it goes up into like the 90s, which is like Dil To Pagale. And we have some Mohabbati and Mujhse Do Se Karogi. So
0: it's going to be a lovely ensemble of music. And if you are not going to be up and dancing and jiving and grooving, then you know what? You need to wake up. Because this medley is definitely going to get you moving. And I can't wait. I'm very excited for it. And I'm sure you are too. I know Tariq is. Tariq mentioned it very early this morning.
1: Yeah, Tariq's been excited about it since we came in.
0: So we're looking forward to that. And that medley is coming your way next. But that does conclude our time with you this morning. It's been an absolute pleasure and privilege, as always, being in your company. And we look forward to being here again. Well, I won't be here next week. Firdaus will be here with Sitara Appa. So we say shukran to her for standing in while I am not around. And inshallah, I'll be here again the following week. So we leave you in the protection of Allah as always. And look forward to being in your company again when that does happen. And inshallah, have a wonderful week ahead. And remember to continue raising those voices and hoisting those flags and speaking up against injustices taking place all over the world. And as always, my final dua for you is that Allah Ta'ala grant you at least one reason every day to smile. Until we speak again, assalamu alaikum wa rahmatullahi wa barakatuh.

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0: Assalamu alaikum wa rahmatullahi wa barakatuh, and a very warm welcome to all our listeners of Radio 786. 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I'm your host, practitioner Aziza Bibi Khan from BKM Meds Clinic, and as always, it's a pleasure to have you spending this time with us. Whether you're listening from home, you're in the kitchen preparing lunch, you're driving, or perhaps you're just relaxing after a long week, I hope today's conversation will give you something useful to take away. Now, today's topic is one that I think is going to be particularly interesting because it involves something that many of us already have in our homes. You don't necessarily have to go to a health shop. You don't have to have a huge garden. In fact, you may already have some of these things sitting in your kitchen cupboard right now. And we're talking about herbs. Your ginger, your haldi or turmeric, mint, cinnamon, cloves, rosemary, and perhaps chamomile. And so many others. For generations, family have passed down knowledge about herbs from mothers to daughters, from grandmothers to grandchildren, and from one generation to the next. We've all heard things like, have some ginger tea, put a little turmeric in your food, drink some mint tea after your meal. Or perhaps there's a particular herbal mixture that someone in your family swears by. But today, we're going to take a closer look. What are these herbs traditionally used for? How should we prepare them? What is the difference between using a herb in our food and using it medicinally? And perhaps most importantly, how can we use herbs safely? Because one thing I always like to remind people of is that natural doesn't automatically mean harmless. Herbs can be incredibly useful, but we need to understand what we're using. And joining me today to explore this fascinating topic is our guest, Dr. Mujahid Ghani. Welcome to HealthWise, Doc.
1: Oh, thank you so much for having me. Wa alaikum salam wa rahmatullahi wa barakatuh.
0: And it's really lovely to have you with us. And before we get into all these wonderful herbs sitting in our kitchens, I want our listeners to get to

0: know you a little bit if they haven't tuned in to our previous shows. So tell us a little bit about yourself.
1: So I'm Dr. Mujahid Ghani, a allied health registered professional. I'm practicing at SAMED Medical Center, and I do cupping as well as phytotherapy.
0: Lovely. So this is a little bit about our guest. If you haven't heard from our previous show, it's Dr. Mujahid Ghani. And what is something you grew up with where herbs are traditional remedies, part of your household when you were younger?
1: So it all started when I was a young age. My mom was always an advocate for herbal medicine or herbs at home. And that's where my interest actually started.
0: I think that's quite interesting because many of us, our first introduction to natural remedies doesn't actually happen in a classroom. It happens in our homes.
1: Definitely.
0: Our grandmothers might have a particular tea. Our mothers might have a particular mixture. And we grow up hearing, this is good for that. Did you have something similar growing up?
1: Oh, most definitely. The knowledge was passed from generation to generation. And what's fantastic is today that knowledge is being proven scientifically, which is amazing. So,
0: Doc has mentioned it's proven scientifically. So, I mean, if you've listened to our shows over the last year, I've always mentioned that what the old people used to say is true. And, you know, we didn't take heed into what they were saying, or, you know, we always thought, oh, you know, this is just some old myth that they go by. And what was it that eventually made you want to learn more about herbs professionally or in greater depth?
1: So I guess we used to use conventional meds as well as herbal medicine. And what I found interesting is that herbal medicine worked for me a lot better. And I kind of like wanted to know more about it. How does it work? What is it? Because a plant is quite complex. And wanted to find out exactly where is this healing energy coming from at the end of the day.
0: I absolutely love that. And I think that brings us nicely into our topic because herbs have this very interesting place between food, tradition, culture, and healthcare. So let's discuss our topic today. What exactly is a herb? Let's start right at the beginning where we say the word herb. What are we actually talking about? Because someone might think of mint as a herb, someone else might think of turmeric or haldi, and another person might think of a particular plant growing in their garden. So what actually makes something a herb?
1: So a herb is either a plant or a pot plant, like your roots, rhizomes, stems. But to make it a herb, per se, you would need biologically active compounds or medicinal therapeutic effects from the herb or slash plant, because there's so many plants out there. Some of them don't have medicinal effects or therapeutic effects.
0: That's important because I think many people don't realize that the way we use a plant can make a difference. The amount, the preparation, and even which part of the plant we use can all matter. So natural doesn't always mean safe. Let's address one of the biggest misconceptions. People often say, because it's natural, so it must be safe. Is that necessarily true?
1: Not necessarily. Due to the fact that plants do have biologically active compounds, and those compounds can interact with medications, do have contraindications, and surprisingly, some natural medications do have side effects.
0: Exactly. And that's really the theme of today's conversation, knowledge before use, because natural doesn't always mean safe. So now let's get into the fun part. I want everyone listening to actually think about their kitchen. Maybe open up the cupboard in your mind. What do you have sitting there? Because we're going to talk about some of the most familiar herbs and spices that many households already use. And let's start with one of the most popular ones, ginger. Let's talk about ginger. Ginger is used in cooking, teas, traditional remedies, and so many different cultures around the world. What makes ginger such a popular herb?
1: So ginger is a good overall herb. It's an aromatic herb. It has a, I would say, in my opinion, for me, it has a pleasant taste. I enjoy the taste of ginger. Others might disagree. And with regards to ginger, there's a lot of, from my perspective, from a phytotherapy perspective, what I've noticed is that a lot of research studies done on how ginger is an anti-inflammatory, a circulatory stimulant, and how it helps with nausea and vomiting. Because I'm not sure if you've ever noticed, Aziza, when you have ginger, when you're feeling a bit nauseous, like it takes away that feeling.
0: Yes, no, definitely. I think that, okay, let me reference my grandmother over here. So my grandmom likes to buy this ginger sweet, and all of her grandkids, we all go into a room and we steal this ginger sweet, not because it's a sweet, but because it's hers and it's ginger. And it obviously tastes nice, but we use it a lot for Quran recitations, nasheeds, and those type of things. But also, you know, when someone's just feeling anxious or they're feeling a little overwhelmed, you know, nauseous and those type of things, we give them the ginger sweet and it works magically. So one of the things we often hear is that people use ginger for nausea or digestive discomfort, like Doc has mentioned. Is there any evidence supporting some of these uses?
1: So with digestive complaints, ginger as well for nausea, there has been evidence with regards to the pathways, the digestive pathways, and assisting in the stomach acids, etc.
0: So if someone is sitting at home right now and they have fresh ginger, how could they prepare a simple ginger tea?
1: So with regards to a ginger, due to it is a rhizome, you would need to do a decoction. So you would need to boil it, like simmer it for 5 to 10 minutes on a pot, or basically put it in hot water and cover the cup with a side plate or another plate so that it can steep out the volatile oils in the ginger.
0: Okay, so that's one way Doc has mentioned. There is another way that we use, which is to, I wouldn't say grind up the ginger, but almost like mash it.
1: Oh, yeah?
0: You know, you get the little thing that mashes the spices and those type of things. So we use that and we mash up the ginger a little and then we put it to boil. Mm-hmm. That is also a really good way you can use the ginger. And before we continue, we do have a lovely recipe for you, but I'm not going to spoil the recipe as yet because some of the other ingredients are still to come in the show. So stay tuned for the end of the show, inshallah, for the recipes. So when it comes to ginger, would you slice it, grate it, boil it, or simply steep it in hot water?
1: So if you want it more concentrated, boiling it would obviously be the best. Slicing it, grating it would be a bit more stronger than slicing it. But it depends, what are you using the ginger tea? Is it for overall wellness? Is it for nausea? So it's all dependent on like the reason you're using the tea.
0: Okay. So if someone is making a ginger tea, let's use this as our example. How long would you recommend they allow it to infuse and which method would they use? The grating or the slicing or just steeping it directly in hot water?
1: So there's a lot of ways to do the same thing, but preferential opinion for me when I make ginger tea, I usually just slice the rhizome and then I just boil it for like 5 minutes, like on a low heat.
0: Okay, so we've talked about the ginger tea. Now let's get a little to the sugary part of it. Mm-hmm. So what about adding some lemon or honey?
1: Sure, you can add some lemon for the taste as well as the honey to make it more palatable. Because at the end of the day, like I do make, so with regards to the teas I make, I do tell my patients to add a bit of honey if it isn't, if it's unpleasant to have.
0: Okay. And are there people who should be cautious with ginger, particularly if they're using large medicinal amounts?
1: So people like that should be a bit considerate with ginger is if you have any blood clotting disorders, people with blood diseases, etc. It's quite important to look at it because there might be some contraindications and it would be advisable to ask your healthcare practitioner. But if you're using it in like culinary. Yes, that's the word I'm looking
0: okay,
1: for.
0: There we go.
1: Yeah, then it's fine. But if you are taking very high doses of ginger, then I'd be a bit concerned.
0: That's an important distinction. A few slices of ginger in a cup of tea are very different from taking a concentrated ginger extract or supplement. So remember, if you do have any blood clots or indications of it, then do talk to your healthcare provider and discuss it with them, depending on the amount of ginger that you're wanting to take. So let's move on to our next herb, which is turmeric. Another favorite, haldi or turmeric, the beautiful golden spice that many of us use in our cooking. Haldi turmeric has been used traditionally for a very long time. What are some of the traditional uses of turmeric?
1: So turmeric, digestive, there's general well-being, it's good. And it's an overall anti-inflammatory. I'm sure everyone knows this, that grandmothers or mothers have mentioned. If you do feel like there's a bit of inflammation and pain, take some turmeric tea or add some turmeric into your life.
0: Okay, so another thing I just want to touch on is that if you are using turmeric, please be careful because it is a blood thinner. So if you are on any blood thinners or anticoagulants, then be careful when using the natural approach to it. And we hear the word inflammation mentioned quite often when people talk about turmeric. What should listeners understand about turmeric and inflammation?
1: So with regards to turmeric, the active component that they found in research is curcuminoids that help with the inflammatory pathways within your body to reduce inflammation.
0: So if someone is using turmeric in their food, that's one thing. But what about concentrated cumarin or turmeric supplements? I know there are a few that are on the market, so there's turmerine and those type of things. Is that a completely different conversation?
1: I would think so, because those are more, how can I say, more concentrated rather than the ones you're using in your food. They've extracted curcuminoids from the turmeric and encapsulated that. And basically, it's more active, biologically active in the body than your normal spice you use every day in the kitchen.
0: Absolutely. And that's something I think people need to understand. A food ingredient and a concentrated supplement aren't necessarily equivalent. Now, what about something many of us grew up with, the turmeric milk? Is there a simple way of preparing it?
1: So funny enough, I actually never grew up with turmeric milk.
0: Okay, Doc, I think I'm just going to answer this one because my dad loves to make this. So what he does is he takes milk, turmeric, ginger, cloves, and before he adds the turmeric and the cloves, he mashes it up. So he extracts the oil from it and then he adds it into the milk and then he boils it up. And I must say, it's really good. It really is good. So since Doc has not had turmeric milk, I think my next question would be, would you try it?
1: Definitely. It sounds interesting. Maybe I'll add a bit of honey in there before I try it.
0: It doesn't give off a different taste, to be honest.
1: Oh, okay.
0: Like, it's not strong, so you can add honey. It just gives it another flavor, but I'm saying it's not that strong.
1: Okay.
0: So what would you say to someone who believes turmeric milk can cure a serious medical condition?
1: So with regards to that, I'm sure it has, it depends what the condition is. I'm sure it has some good benefits because there is, as you mentioned, there's turmeric, ginger, cloves, or did you mention cinnamon as well?
0: No, not
1: okay. Okay, there was those items, and those are quite helpful in general overall well-being, but I don't know about treating a serious condition. It depends also what the condition is. It's like a case-to-case basis, I would So I can't tell you yes or no. I'm on the fence.
0: Okay, so that's very important. We can appreciate traditional remedies without making claims that go beyond the evidence. And before we move on to our next herb, I do want to inform the listeners that if you are using turmeric, then do add a bit of pepper to the mixture, as it helps with digesting the turmeric. Because remember, if you take turmeric just by itself, it doesn't digest as well. So our next herb is mint. Now let's talk about mint. Mint is one of those herbs that can be found in so many homes. Some people grow it in the garden, some use it in cooking, and others love a nice cup of mint tea. What are some traditional uses of mint?
1: So mint is also a good digestive herb. It's quite aromatic. It's refreshing. I don't know, after a mint cup of tea, you just feel refreshed and revitalized to take on the world. So with regards to like scientific research based on the mint side, it's a stimulant as well. It's good for, it's a nervine, it has nervous system regulation, toning, etc.
0: So many people like having mint tea after a meal. What do you think mint has, or why do you think mint has become so associated with digestion?
1: Usually people feel a bit like bloated or a bit full after a meal. So the mint tea helps with the digestion process and gives a feeling of satiety.
0: Okay, so before we continue our conversation, we're going to leave you with that for now. And we will be heading for a break, but we will be right back after this.
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0: Assalamualaikum warahmatullahi wabarakatuh and welcome back to Healthwise on Radio 786 100.4 FM. And if you're just tuning in, we're talking about a beautiful topic today, which is herbs that you have in your home. So before we left for the break, we were talking about traditional uses of mint. And Dr. Mujahid Ghani, who is our guest today, was explaining why so many people, you know, like having mint as an after tea or after a meal because it helps them feel refreshed. So are there or is there a difference between drinking peppermint tea and using peppermint oil?
1: So peppermint tea is a water-based preparation, while peppermint oil is a concentrated-based preparation.
0: So I know that we're talking about mint, Doc, and we've just come up across peppermint. Mm-hmm. What is the difference if someone uses normal spearmint compared to peppermint, or would it all have the same effect because it's mint?
1: No. So each, like different botanical herb, peppermint, your menta peperita, and then you have your wild mint, menta longifolia, if I'm not mistaken. They all have different biologically active compounds, but like quite similar, but different concentrations at the end of the day.
0: Okay, so there you have it. Not every mint is used for the same thing. So before you go ahead and make your mint tea, make sure you're using the correct mint for it. That's very important because people sometimes hear that peppermint is beneficial and then assume they can simply take peppermint essential oil eternally. But I think I'm going to leave that to Doc to help us explain the difference between drinking mint or peppermint tea and using the peppermint oil that, you know, one can take eternally.
1: So the water-based preparation is basically, if you look at it from a diluted perspective of peppermint tea, your peppermint oil is quite concentrated. So it depends on the extract ratio. That each company does different extract ratios. So what the dosage would be, because some peppermint oils out there are quite strong and can irritate your digestive system if you have too much. So dosage is important, safety and concentration.
0: What should listeners know about essential oils?
1: So with regards to essential oils, you need to make sure if it can be used internally or externally only, because most essential oils, it depends if like it's in a dropper, you get the soil ones, you get different ones, those are used for external. So you just need to make sure it can be used internally.
0: And I think the big question is, are there people who should be cautious when using mint or peppermint in general?
1: So with regards to peppermint, I would suggest people that have digestive issues. That's really important. Like, it depends, because some peppermint can make your digestive issue a bit worse than helping. So it needs to be specific on what condition you have, rather than just taking peppermint under the umbrella term. It's used for all digestive issues.
0: No, definitely. So let's move on to our next herb, which is cinnamon. Cinnamon is such a familiar household spice. We use it in baking, porridge, teas, and desserts. But it also has a long history of traditional use. What are some of the traditional uses for cinnamon?
1: So with regards to cinnamon, I know from a first-hand experience, it's a very warming stimulant. It makes your stomach feel good. I've noticed after you have like cinnamon tea or put cinnamon in a dessert, it just gives that warming effect. What I do know from a more scientific rather than the traditional approach is the active constituent is cinnamaldehyde. That's mostly what makes cinnamon so effective. And with regards to that, it bridges the gap between the cooking world and traditional medicine.
0: Lovely. Now, one claims we hear quite often is that cinnamon can help with blood sugar. What should people with diabetes understand about that?
1: So there has been research with regards to cinnamon and glucose metabolism, but research and scientists hasn't come out and said that cinnamon treats people with diabetes. So it can be able to assist in your blood sugar, but you would still need to stick to your chronic meds or whatever meds you are taking for diabetes. So what I'm trying to say is don't abandon your meds and take cinnamon as an alternative.
0: I think, Doc, you have answered our next question, which... So someone shouldn't hear cinnamon may influence blood sugar and then decide to stop taking their prescribed diabetes medication. Would you agree?
1: I do agree, yeah.
0: Okay, I think Doc was just calculating there what I was saying.
1: Yeah.
0: But what Doc has mentioned in the previous answer is that don't assume that cinnamon can, you know, automatically fix the diabetes or the uncontrolled sugar. And there are also different types of cinnamon, aren't there?
1: That's correct. So you get the botanical names. I know cinnamomum verum is one of the most commonly ones we use in our culinary kitchens, and there's like two or three other types. So they all have different concentrations of cinnamaldehyde. It's quite a tongue tie, that word. So it depends which cinnamon you are using and what you're using it for, food purposes or medicinal purposes.
0: So what should some people know about Cassa cinnamon compared to silent cinnamon?
1: What was the second one?
0: Silent cinnamon.
1: C-E-Y-L-O-N. C-E-Y-L-O-N. So with regards to that, I've read this before, but I'm not sure which one has a higher concentration of cinnamaldehyde, and one is used for digestive concerns.
0: Lovely. So we're moving on to our next herb, which is cloves. Now let's talk about another spice that many people have sitting in their kitchens, cloves. What are cloves traditionally used for?
1: So, first-hand experiences. When I was younger, my mom always used to give me cloves for toothaches. So, cloves, they've later found out in research that cloves has analgesic properties in them.
0: I think that's a common one for everyone. Cloves, just overall, it has so much of benefits, and we're going to dive into that, inshallah. Some people use cloves in teas, some use it in cooking, and others have traditional uses involving oral or dental discomfort. What should people understand about cloves in this regard?
1: So usually the analgesic, antiseptic, and those properties is from the active constituent eugenol.
0: Okay. And again, what about clove oil?
1: With regards to ingestion or...
0: Just using it overall.
1: Oh, so yeah, clove oil is really good. I actually use it for as a muscle rub. It gives a warming, like similar, it gives the same vibe as deep heat, if you've ever noticed. It gives that analgesic, antiseptic, and that slight burn sensation that you do want to know that something is working, you know, on your muscles.
0: Okay, so if anyone has sensitive skin, please be careful when using the clove oil as a muscle rub because it can burn you.
1: Yeah.
0: Is there something or some people that should simply use clove oil? Or is that something people should simply use however they want?
1: With regards to clove oil, people with sensitive skin is very important because it can, as I mentioned, the burning sensation with regards to that. And also use it in moderation. Don't, just because there's a lot of pain in your tooth, don't put like 6 or 7 cloves in there or...
0: So what Doc is saying, everything in moderation. Just coming back to oral use of cloves, something Doc has not mentioned is that cloves are very good when having a sore throat. So what you can do is you can either mash the cloves and boil it up and then sip on that tea, or you can bite or chew on the cloves with a pinch of salt, which helps to clear up that sore throat, that itchiness and dryness. So once again, we're seeing the difference between the whole herb or spice and the concentration oil. And I think this is everyone's favorite, or everyone has moved to this one, which is chamomile. Let's talk about something a little gentler now. Chamomile. Chamomile is such a cute tea. Like, it's so cute. Chamomile tea is often associated with relaxation and bedtime. Why do people traditionally drink chamomile tea in the evening?
1: Usually because it has anxiolytic and nervine actions within chamomile, so it gives a relaxing, calming effect.
0: Does the evidence support chamomile for relaxation or sleep?
1: It's one of the most herbs, actually, that is supported for relaxation, chamomile. Like, everyone knows about chamomile, too, like, especially when you're stressing, like, going through a rough time in life. Everyone would say, "Now I have some chamomile tea."
0: And who should be cautious with chamomile?
1: So with regards to chamomile, if you're having it in a tea form, it's quite one of the safest herbs with a safety profile, except if you do have allergic reactions to the daisy family.
0: Okay, so anyone that's allergic to daisies, I'm very sorry for you. Like, don't have chamomile tea, have something else. Okay, so before we move on to the next part, Doc, are there different types of chamomile teas or chamomile oils, you know, these type of things that people should be aware of?
1: So with regards to your most chamomile that is used is your Metrucaria rutita. That's the botanical name. You actually get chamomile growing on the side of the road, wild chamomile. But I wouldn't suggest that you cut that and make a tea out of it, because there might be some unforeseen circumstances. Rather stick to the botanical one that we are aware that is good for relaxing, for sleep. And sorry, there was a second part of your question?
0: Oils.
1: Oh, the chamomile oil.
0: Yes.
1: With regards to that, as in ingestion or topical?
0: Topical.
1: Oh, so topical, yeah. So it also has anti-inflammatory properties. If you rub chamomile on your temples, by your forehead, it also gives that relaxing, anxiolytic effect.
0: Okay, so we're going to move on to our next part, is how do we actually use herbs safely? We've now gone through quite a few familiar herbs, but I want to move into something that I think is even more important, because knowing the herb is one thing, knowing how to use it properly is another. Let's talk preparation. Infusions and doctrines. We hear terms like infusions and doctrines. For the average person sitting at home, what do these terms actually mean?
1: So infusion is, okay, they're both water-based preparations. Let's start there. So infusions are basically your aerial parts, your leaves, your flowers, your softer plant material, and your, is it decoctions that you're referring to?
0: Doctrines, decoctions.
1: Okay, tomato.
0: Yeah, same thing.
1: Okay, cool. So, decoctions are basically your rougher plant material, your bark, your seeds, your hard fruit, your roots. So, with decoctions, you would need to boil some of the plant material to extract the volatile oils or the essential oils from the plant.
0: So would Doc essentially say that an infusion is more like making a tea?
1: So at the end of the day, they're both teas. It's just different preparations.
0: And a decoction?
1: Either or. We can use either or.
0: Involves simmering tougher plant parts such as certain roots, barks, or seeds, right? Which Doc has mentioned. Can you give us some examples of herbs or plants that are more suitable for each preparation?
1: Sure. So infusions would be your, as we mentioned, mint, chamomile, those are two. You get passion flower, hibiscus tea, if they're using the leaves. For your decoctions, or what's the other word?
0: Infusions.
1: No. The other word for
0: doctrines,
1: that one. So you would use like your althea root, that would be your marshmallow root, licorice root, your cinnamon, because it's basically a bark. And was the other one? There's quite a few, actually.
0: There's dandelion root also that I can think of.
1: Oh, yeah, dandelion root. Taraxacum.
0: Yes. So I think our next main question is, does stronger always mean better? For example, if I boil something for an hour and make it extremely strong, does that mean I'm getting more benefits?
1: Not necessarily. So sometimes with the herbs, if you make it too strong, it can cause an upset stomach and can cause irritation for the esophagus. So it's all dependent on what the reasoning, the why is important. Why are you taking the herb? Why are you making the tea? Is it just a refreshing drink, or are you doing it for medicinal reasons?
0: I think that's an important message, because more is not necessarily better. And also, like Doc has mentioned, why are you taking it? Is it, you know, just the summer vibes that you're going into, or are you taking it for medicinal reasons? So teas, tinctures, extracts, and essential oils. Let's clarify something else. We have herbal teas, we have extracts, we have essential oils. For someone who doesn't know or doesn't work in herbal medicine, these can all sound like the same thing. Can you explain the difference?
1: Sure. I'll sum it down. Herbal teas are usually a water-based extract. It's either infusion or a decoction. And then the other one was, I think you mentioned, a tincture extract. And the last one was?
0: Tinctures, extracts, and then essential oils.
1: So tinctures are usually herbs in a solvent. So it's extracted into a solvent. So usually they use, depending on which part they use, a 1 in 4, 1 in 5. Usually your solvent is either alcohol or glycerin, depending on which way you go. And then your extract is very, it's a bit more concentrated. So your ratio would be a 1 in 2. So basically one part is a herb and two parts is the solvent that is being used. And the essential oil is basically the volatile oils of the plant. So the extract. I know it's a bit complicated the way I explained it, but
0: I think for someone that works in the field, we would understand it, yeah. Right? But for people that don't really know, or the listeners who don't really understand, you know, they just think, okay, this is essential oil, it's all the same thing. So let's rather put it in a reference for them. So a cup of ginger tea is not equivalent to a concentrated ginger extract.
1: Correct.
0: How would we simplify this for the listeners?
1: So usually, to look at it from a simple perspective, your cup of ginger tea is water-based and your extract is basically the herb extracted into a solvent, if I can put it in any similar.
0: So ginger tea would be a weaker base of ginger, and then you'd have the ginger extract, which would be more concentrated, more stronger, more potent.
1: Yeah.
0: Right? And essential oils is particularly concentrated, right?
1: Yeah.
0: So when we're saying a ginger extract or an essential oil, we're talking about the highest potency of the herb that we're using. Would you generally advise people not to ingest essential oils unless they receive appropriate professional guidance?
1: Definitely. So essential oils is usually, because it's so strong, it's used topically, in my experience, in carrier oils. So usually your most standardized amongst phytotherapists, naturopathy, Chinese medicine is your tinctures across the board, because that's your 1 in 5. So it is acceptable for ingestion, while your essential oils are extremely, extremely potent, which can cause toxicity.
0: And there you have it from Doc. Now, here's a situation I think many people can relate to. Someone hears ginger, they have turmeric, they have cinnamon, they have cloves, they have mint. Maybe they have some other herbs and they think, let me put everything into one pot and make one powerful tea. Mm-hmm. Is that necessarily a good idea?
1: I don't think so. So I'd obviously say, break it down to the core. Why are you doing that? Like, what is the reason? Is it because it tastes nice? Is there one size fits all? Are you trying to cure all your ailments and your diseases? What's going on? Like, you would need to break it down. So also with regards to the tea, it's going to be a bit harsh on the palate because there's a lot of flavors and infusions going on as well.
0: What can happen when we combine multiple medicinal herbs?
1: So there's quite a few options. They can either potentiate each other, they can potentiate the actions, they can have conflicting actions, they can be a herb interaction where one thing is stimulating and one thing is cooling. Now you have two of the opposites happening at the same time, so you're defeating the purpose of the mixture at the end of the day.
0: And if someone is new to herbal medicine, would you recommend starting with one herb at a time?
1: Definitely. Rather stick to one herb, understand what the herb itself, get adequate knowledge from a credible source, and then take it one step at a time.
0: That makes sense. Learn the herb, understand the herb, then you know exactly what you're using. Let's talk about medications because this is extremely important. Yeah. Can herbs interact with prescription medications?
1: Definitely. There are herb-drug interactions, quite a few actually. So it is advisable to speak to someone that is quite knowledgeable on the herbal medicine side if there are any contrary indications. So the famous one I always like to quote is people on high blood pressure medication shouldn't take licorice root because it does spike up your blood pressure.
0: There you have it, guys. If you're on high blood pressure medication, please don't just switch over to a herb without consulting your practitioner or your medical doctor, because sometimes it can cause a reverse effect and then you're stuck with more issues. So if someone is taking chronic medication, what should they do before starting a medicinal herbal supplement?
1: So the best thing, course of action, would be to obviously contact a qualified health professional or qualified practitioner that would be able to advise them if the herb is safe for them to take with their chronic meds.
0: I think one of the best things people can do is simply tell the healthcare practitioner what they're taking. Sometimes people tell the doctor about the tablets, but forget to mention their herbal teas, supplements, or traditional remedies. And that information can be important. Let's talk about children. This is another area where traditional practices are common. Parents might think, well, I don't drink this tea, so I can give it to my child. Is that necessarily safe?
1: No. Kids aren't a smaller version of adults at the end of the day. Their metabolism, physiology is still developing, and it's advisable that, like, different, if they do want to take herbal medication, their doses need to be looked at because they are basically going through different changes than the adult.
0: So when we're talking about children, we're talking about young babies and very young children, as well as teenagers. And what about herbal supplements or concentrated products that are marked specifically for children? What should parents look for?
1: So obviously you'd want to get it from a credible source, get the dosage right, the understanding of why are you giving your child this medication, etc.
0: Exactly. So before you go and just give your child anything, it's important to know what you're giving them, why you're giving it to them, and, you know, what are the effects or the reasons for it. So I think a few of the listeners are going to be interested in this one because we're talking about pregnancy and breastfeeding. And then we have pregnancy and breastfeeding. There are many herbs that people traditionally use during pregnancy. But is pregnancy a time when women should be particularly cautious with medicinal herbs?
1: Most definitely. So some herbs, they are good for pregnancy. And some herbs basically are abortifacients, which are a horrible herb for a pregnant woman. So that's why I'd say be very careful when you are pregnant which herb you select, as well as speak to a medical practitioner or practitioner that can advise.
0: What would your advice be to someone who is pregnant or breastfeeding and wants to use a herbal supplement?
1: So with regards to the first regimen, would obviously speak to their OBGYN to find out if they are okay, like where they are in their pregnancy, first trimester, second trimester, third trimester, and these are the medications or herbal preparation they're considering taking, and explain and find out more information from your healthcare practitioner.
0: So again, culinary use and medicinal dose use aren't necessarily the same thing, as Doc has mentioned. However, we have so much more questions that we want to dive into, but we really don't have enough time. And unfortunately, that's where we have to leave it for today. I think we could probably continue talking about herbs for another few hours because
1: Not hours, I think months or years, if not, because it's been around for so long. There's so much knowledge about herbs. It's unbelievable.
0: Yeah, there's just so much to explore, from herbs growing in our gardens to spices sitting in our kitchens, cupboards, to traditional remedies passed down through our families. Herbs have played an important role in human health and culture for generations. But today's conversation also reminds us that knowledge matters. Before using a herb medicinally, understand what you're using. Know the preparations, know the appropriate amount. Understand possible interactions and remember that natural does not automatically mean safe for everyone. A special thank you to our guest, Dr. Mujahid Ghani, for joining me today and sharing your knowledge with us. Thank you so much for being a doc.
1: Shukran for having me.
0: It was an absolute pleasure having you, and to all our listeners, thank you for spending the time with us. And I hope today's conversation has encouraged you to look at the herbs in your home a little differently. Maybe go into your kitchen tonight and have a look at what you actually have. You might discover that you've got a little herbal cupboard without even realizing it. But remember, learn first, use wisely, and when you have a medical condition, take medication. Are pregnant or breastfeeding, or are considering giving medicinal herbs to a child, get appropriate professional advice. I'll repeat that, appropriate professional advice. I'm your host, practitioner Aziza Bibi Khan from BKMS Clinic, and this has been another edition of HealthWise on Radio 786. Assalamu alaikum wa rahmatullahi wa barakatuh.
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1: Assalamu alaikum and good afternoon. I am Nurinisa Isaacs. A major fire has ripped through the Imizamoye to informal settlement in Hout Bay. Aid organization Gift of the Givers was alerted to the blaze shortly after 4 a.m. this morning. Several structures have been destroyed in the fire. Firefighters remain on site and are attending to the final flare-ups to ensure that the area is safe. Gift of the Givers spokesperson Ali Sable.
2: Gift of the Givers teams were alerted shortly after 4 a.m. this morning to a massive fire in Imizamoye in Hout Bay, which have destroyed a large number of structures. Our teams were initially unable to enter the affected area as firefighters were still working to extinguish the blaze. Firefighters remain on site, attending to the final flare-ups and ensuring the area is safe. Gift of the Givers has activated a full humanitarian response with hot meals and bottled water mobilized immediately to assist affected residents. Assessments are currently being conducted in collaboration with disaster management officials and community leaders to establish the extent of the damage and determine the immediate needs of the affected families.
1: Gift of the Givers spokesperson Ali Sable. A total of 30 suspects has been arrested for their links to public violence, malicious damage to property and resisting arrests in KwaZulu-Natal and Gauteng. Deputy National Police Commissioner for Crime Detection, Major General Thebelo Mosekile, provided an update at a National Joint Operational and Intelligence Structure, NatJoint's media briefing in Durban. SAPS confirmed that 25 people were arrested in KZN and 5 in Gauteng after violence erupted. Those arrested included individuals identified as ringleaders who allegedly threatened to disrupt the MTN 8 final between Orlando Pirates and Mamelodi Sundowns at the Moses Mabhiba Stadium last night. Since Thursday, 14 vehicles were torched, 2 houses were set alight and several shops were looted. The protests stem from growing anger over Pretoria's recent court ruling that allowed certain undocumented migrants to apply for asylum. Meanwhile, SAPS senior leadership stressed that they will not tolerate any threats or intimidation or unlawful conduct to undermine public safety. The military has been deployed to parts of KwaZulu-Natal to stabilize tension-high areas. Now, anti-illegal immigration protesters have vowed to continue making Durban ungovernable if their demands for the deportation of undocumented foreign nationals are not met. On Thursday, violent demonstrations erupted in the Durban CBD, where 14 cars were torched and several shops looted. The violence was a catalyst for further demonstrations leading into Friday, where 3 houses and more shops were looted. In response, the Department of Home Affairs withdrew its asylum directive. According to the directive, it instructed all its refugee offices to assist foreign nationals looking to apply for asylum. Despite the withdrawal, anti-illegal immigration groups continued protesting, citing their unhappiness over the illegal immigration issue in South Africa. On to other news, the Cape Town leg of the Global Day of Action for Palestine has demanded decisive action against the genocidal entity and those that prop it up. In its march to the Western Cape Legislature yesterday, it demanded that government enact the Apartheid Conventions Bill, halt coal exports to Israel and reverse the Navitas oil deal, as well as prosecute the nearly 590 South Africans serving in the occupation army. They also demanded Pretoria fulfill the obligations under international law and the ICJ's provisional measures and lead other governments on the continent and across the world to do the same. People in Cape Town have also been urged to make a conscious vote by not supporting political parties that are in support of apartheid Israel. And finally, don't cheat, you will be found out. That's the stern warning issued by the Minister for Basic Education, Siviwe Khwarube. A warning comes as the department is tightening up its security around the National Senior Certificate, NSC, exams, which officially kicks off on Tuesday, the 13th of October, 2026. Khwarube says officials are reviewing everything from surveillance cameras to those who have access to the exam papers and whether staff have been properly vetted. The minister noted that there are about 1 million candidates that will be sitting for the NSC exam, and should they be caught cheating, it will be a massive disruption to their career. Recapping the top story on Radio 786, a major fire has ripped through the Imizamo Ye to informal settlement in Hout Bay. Aid organization Gift of the Givers was alerted to the blaze shortly after 4 a.m. this morning. Several structures have been destroyed in the fire. Firefighters remain on site and are attending to the final flare-ups to ensure that the area is safe. That's the news for now. The next bulletin follows at 3 o'clock.
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0: 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Assalamu alaikum wa rahmatullahi wa barakatuh. And of course, that signature tune means that it is time for Table Talk. Table Talk is a forum for all your family matters. And joining me for Table Talk is Maulana Hashim Qasim. Maulana, assalamu alaikum and shukran so much for being here today.
1: Wa alaikum assalam wa rahmatullahi wa barakatuh. I must say shukran for allowing me in your space.
0: It's always a pleasure, Maulana. I know many people missed you last week. And so inshallah, I'm sure that many people are very happy that you're back this week, alhamdulillah.
1: Bismillah ar-Rahman ar-Rahim, alhamdulillah. Salatu wa salamu ala rasulillah. 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Allahumma la ilma lana illa ma allamtana innaka antal alimul hakim. Zainab, whenever we speak about our seniors, a hadith of Qudsi of Allah subhanahu wa ta'ala says, Lawla shuyukhu rukka wal atfalu rubba wal bahaimu rutta la sababtu alaykumul azaba sabba. If it isn't for the senior people who are already walking hands back, and if it isn't for the children that are growing up, and if it isn't for the animals in this world, Allah says, La sababtu alaykumul azaba sabba. Allah does send long time his azab. We appreciate each and every senior in our communities that their presence is appreciated. It is through your presence that Allah sends down his mercy and Allah withhold his wrath from us. So for each and every senior of our listeners and those who don't listen also to Table Talk, we are telling them we appreciate their existence and their presence in the society. And may Allah subhanahu wa ta'ala through you make us also successful.
0: Ameen.
1: And let us grow old as pretty and beautiful and happy like our senior people.
0: Ameen.
1: Allah keep you protected and Allah protect you and protect our senior citizens of our country.
0: Shukran so much for that, Maulana. Maulana, the first question that we have this week asks, why is Asiya and Maryam, those names mentioned in the fourth riwayat?
1: Bismillah ar-Rahman ar-Rahim. You know, the time of the birth of Rasulullah sallallahu alayhi wa sallam, giving birth Amina, the mother of Nabi Muhammad sallallahu alaihi wasallam, and Allah subhanahu wa ta'ala wanted to give her that support. And the best support was from those ladies whom Allah has honored. Sayyidina Maryam was not a Nabi, but a mother of a Nabi. So Asiya was not a Nabi, she was the wife of a Nabi. So their presence were needed to bring the khairul khalq, the best of creation, into this world. So they were like the foot row. And with the birth of Rasulullah sallallahu alayhi wasallam.
0: Maulana, can a woman go and look at the face of a deceased male, and can they open the face of the deceased inside the cupboard?
1: Bismillahir Rahmanir Rahim. You look at your whole life, you look at the person, and you've seen the person, and the man's face is not his aura. So you can look at his face, number one. Number two, the sunnah way is to open the face in the qabr and put sand on the right cheek of the mayit. So yes, we tie the mayit, and then when we put it in the grave, we untie the straps. But it's also the sunnah way is to open up the face

0: and put the face on the sand, because that is the place a person is going to be to your next journey in the barzakh.
1: Malna, how many days iddah for a widowed woman?
0: Bismillah ar-Rahman ar-Rahim. So I mean, a person, the Quran states about the iddah of a widow. So it is 4 months and 10 days. Arba'at ashurin wa ashara.
1: But is that according to the Islamic calendar?
0: That's according to Islamic calendar. Mm-hmm. So it could well be Muharram, Safar, Rabil Awwal, Rabil Akhir, in that particular. So it is about a few days less than the Gregorian calendar. And therefore they say it's about 4 months and 10 days. Inna iddata shuhur inda Allahi ithna ashara. The months of the year is 12 months according to the Quran, and that means the 12 Islamic months.
1: Table talk on Radio 786 on 100.4 FM. We do have a call on the line. You live on here. Assalamu alaikum.
2: Assalamu alaikum wa rahmatullahi wa barakatuh.
0: Alaykum assalam wa barakatuh.
2: I've got a question for Imam.
0: Okay.
2: Imam, I've got a very, very big concern. I live in Hanover Park, Nefers Village. I'm not scared to say my name. My name is Ridwan Lawrence. Mm-hmm. I took my son last week for the first time for Fajr, with me to Fajr Salah. As we come there, we're busy making Fajr Salah. And then about 20 minutes after that, I just saw at the back, there's another group also making Fajr Salah. There's actually 2 Fajr Salahs. Then my grandchild asked me, what is happening there? And like I said, I've heard that Jamaah have an issue with the Imam of that Masjid Taqwa in Yufus Village. Now, mm-hmm. I say, you can't make 2 Salahs, because the person that whoever created it, is making all the Buddhas that is following him, is making their Salah batil. What are we actually teaching our children? Who are they following? They are not following the Imam, but they are not making Salah for the Imam. We are all making Salah for Allah. Is that right, Imam?
0: Carry on. Molana? Yes. Yes, carry on.
2: Yes. Now, I've got a big concern. Like I said, I want this to be resolved in a peaceful manner, all right? What are we teaching our children? What are we teaching our youth? Who are they following? They might as well follow Jesus, to name it like that, right? Because they are making a mock out of our beautiful deen.
1: Okay,
2: subhanallah.
1: Okay, shukran so much for raising that.
0: Let's get the answer to the question, inshallah. So, first of all, bismillah ar-Rahman ar-Rahim. Nabi Isa, he didn't make ikhtilaf amongst the Ummah. So we shouldn't use that word, inshallah, first of all. Secondly, the words of Nabi Muhammad sallallahu alayhi wa sallam, salli khalfa kulla birrin wa fajirin. Make salah behind any pious or any sinful person. The aim of making salah in the masjid is to create ukhuwah, brotherhood. And when we have 2 jamaats, the purpose of the jamaat salah is been gone.
1: It's defeated,
0: right? Number two, when we have differences of opinion, we are going to live only so long. If alma shi'ta fa innaka mayyit. Live, do whatever you want to do. But remember, my dear brothers of this masjid and any other masjid where there is khilaf, fa innaka mayyit, you will have to die one day. Wa'mal ma shi'ta fa innaka majziyun bi. And do and act as ever you want to do it. Fa innaka majziyun bi. Remember, Allah is going to take us to task. We have to be accountable for creating a 2 jamaats in one masjid. Wa ahbib man shi'ta fa innaka mufarikum bi. And love whoever you want and whatever you want to love. Remember, you have to part with that one day. So, these 3 sentences of the words of Nabi Muhammad sallallahu alaihi wasallam is a must to bring shivers through everybody's spine. That whatever I do, remember I have to die and I have to give I'm accountable to it. However I do things, Allah is going to take me to task or Allah is going to reward me. And whatever I create in the area, I'm supposed to create love, ukhuwah, brotherhood. And if we don't do it, remember the same people that you don't want to stand behind today might be the one that Allah has decreed to perform your janazah salah. You have no say. You can make wasiyah. I want this imam to make my salah to janazah. That imam, but the particular day is in Makkah. Then he's not there. That same imam which you don't want to follow today might be the imam who's going to lift up his hands and make dua for you, and Allah might just accept his dua. But how are you going to face Allah with the dua of that person you don't like? So our differences, we have issue differences, but we don't have personal differences. I don't agree with the imam with certain things, but that's an issue. But the personal thing is, if I have to stand behind the person, I stand behind the person. The next imam you don't want to stand in front of, he might be the biggest sinner. And your imam might not be the sinner. Remember the hadith of Nabi Karim sallallahu alayhi wa sallam. Ju'ilat imam liyutamma bi. The imam is made to be followed. So if you want to create your own jama'ah in the salah, in the masjid, and not follow the imam, you are going contrary to the words and the instruction of Nabi Karim sallallahu alayhi wa sallam. Our actions today is a reflection of our hearts. At the heart van volus, loop die mond van oor. There's so much of hatred and animosity in my heart that I will create two jama'at salas, and our children see this. Remember, adalu ala shar kafa'ilihi, to the one who initiate the wrong. Whatever, who else does the wrong, the initiator will also get the punishment for it. Allah guide us all.
1: Maulana, is it Islamically correct to bribe someone to overlook your misrepresentation and withholding of critical information in order to obtain a particular grant whilst justifying your position that the government owes you?
0: Bismillah ar-Rahman ar-Rahim. Bribery is wrong. In no circumstances. Yes, I don't want to say the words, but maybe for the explanation of the whole thing. You know, nowadays, you know, you pay somebody to organize your sasa. It's actually bribing somebody. There is a correct way of application for your sasa, which the government doesn't even owe you a treaty, but maybe it is your rizq. Allah has written it for you. Even if you didn't bribe the person, Allah would have still put that rizq in your hands. So when we start going to this way of paying for things and bribing somebody, it is actually earning a unlawful income. How do I really meet Allah and stand in front of Allah with unlawful rizq in my stomach? It is fire in the belly.
1: Table talk this afternoon. Mola, moving on with our following question. It says that if a man doesn't give his woman any attention in the bedroom for many years now, they had counseling, tried different things, spoke to the imam, and nothing changes. Also many romantic ideas, but always disappointed. What can be done according to, or does this mean that the woman needs to stay in this marriage, however still being lonely? From an Islamic perspective, how does one deal with this particular matter?
0: Bismillah ar-Rahman ar-Rahim. When there is no intimacy, and intimacy does not only mean penetration. Intimacy means we can still keep hands, you know, it's also intimate. We can also smoothie, it's also intimate, you know. And we can sit like lovers, it's also intimate. But when men does not fulfill the haq of their wife, So that's, I'll give you an answer according to Nabi Muhammad sallallahu alayhi wa sallam. So the Sultan one day asked this lady, and how's your marriage? How's your husband? She said, Ya Rasulullah, he's the best man with, according to piety. He fasts every day. He makes the tahajjud every night. But it is all. So Nabi Karim sallallahu alayhi wa sallam tells this man, Inna li ahlika alayka haqq. Your family has got a right over you. Wa inna li jasadika alayka haqq. And your body has got a right over you. So their wife, if you don't want her to go around to a neck looking at another man, fulfill her needs as a husband, and she will have no reason to look at anybody else. And when we don't look after their needs, imagine the situation was reversed and the woman does not want to have intimacy with her husband. You would have used every excuse to be out of this marriage. But this wife has got a right to say, I am lonely, I'm married, but I'm still lonely. I don't want to be in this marriage. The Qadi has a right to see if it is compatible or not compatible. Because everybody, when we get married on condition, imsakum bi ma'aruf aw tasrihum bi ahsan. We stay together in ma'aruf in the correct manner, aw tasrihum bi ahsan, or we part in a sincere, in a correct manner.
1: Molna, can a woman go with her mother and sisters for Umrah or a weekend away? There are no males with, and her husband is always working and also doesn't want to go anywhere. Is this something that is permissible? The husband also does not mind.
0: Bismillah ar-Rahman ar-Rahim. Some of the ulama says the mahram, if they go with a group of good people, her own mother, her own sisters, you can leave. But the second part of it, in a time men are so busy working to survive, they don't even become rich, that they forget there's more than only making money. And women don't like money. They want attention. Mm-hmm. Women are most that particular creatures. They want the attention of their husband because they gave their life to their husbands, where they say, you are mine, I am yours, now give me the haqq. And there's nothing to do with intimacy. It's to do about giving attention. And that is a human nature. That's Nabi Muhammad sallallahu alayhi wa sallam. And therefore so important, especially when we all have this maulud and love for Rasulullah, is to make sure that we act like Rasulullah sallallahu alayhi wa sallam. Sayyidina Aisha radiallahu ta'ala anha said that this Nabi Muhammad sallallahu alayhi wa sallam was the most romantic man. He was the most romantic man. I mean, he gave them time. He gave them attention. He gave them, acknowledge their good that they are doing. And they also, they always complain about money. Woman is normal. This is part of their DNA also to complain about money. It's not enough. We want more money. There's nothing wrong to be complaining about money, but rather complain about money, but don't complain about attention, because now you are making that wedge between you and your own halal wife.
1: Table Talk on Radio 786 will continue shortly. Of course, we will take a very short break, but before we do, Molna, here's one question that says, according to the Shafi Madhab, does touching a woman with Down syndrome break a man's wudu if she is not mentally capable of being mukallaf? And would the same apply to a woman with ADHD who may be mentally or emotionally less mature than her age? Does her mental capacity affect the ruling?
0: Bismillah ar-Rahman ar-Rahim. It doesn't affect the ruling because the person is mukallaf by the age, and you're not only mukallaf by your brains, right? According to Shafi'i. But remember, we are making this issue about touching a foreign woman as one of the biggest things to do. If your intention, and many of the ulama that says that according to Hanafi, according to Imam Malik, if you touch a person without shu'ur, without feelings, it doesn't break the wudu. All right? So, yes, according to Shafi, say it does break the wudu. Whether it's shu'ur or beduni shu'ur, without shu'ur, it breaks the wudu. But According to the other ulama, it does not break the hudu.
1: And then, Mulna, this we can answer after the break. But the person says that I was present by a gentleman that came back from Umrah, and all the men, including myself, got zamzam. Then a small dispute came about when one man sat while drinking zamzam and not standing. So please explain, Mulna, what is the ruling around when one drinks zamzam, inshallah.
0: Bismillah ar-Rahman ar-Rahim. So a person drinks zamzam. Remember, sunnah will remain a sunnah. A sunnah can't become a farad. And a farad remains a farad, it can't become a sunnah. Mustahab remains mustahab, it doesn't become farad. Right. So standing and drinking zamzam facing the Qibla is sunnah. Not that we are looking down on the sunnah, but it is not a must to drink zamzam standing. It is better to stand and drink the zamzam. But we can't make it a must because it is not a fard to stand and drink zamzam. Yes, it is sunnah, it is preferable, it is better to stand and in the Qibla and make dua, Allahumma rzuqna ilman nafiya wa fahman kamila wa shifa'an min kulli da. That is also sunnah. Whether you sit or stand, the dua is also sunnah. Nabiya Karim said in the hadith, azamzam lima shuribala. You drink zamzam, whatever it is you drink it for the intention, that will happen to you. So we drink zamzam because to fill our stomach, but to get the cure and to get the benefit by it. Sayyidina Umar radiallahu ta'ala said, that person that does not drink his stomach full of zamzam, he's a munafiq. And mean he doesn't believe in this the power of zamzam. Right? So it's important, not only drink, because if they give you so little, so a small glass of zamzam, ya Allah, and Maki said, you love more nutty, isn't he? Next time, you ask a group of people, a little bit more zamzam. So, but with the intention, make dua, sit together, make dua. But don't make a sunnah a farad, nor make a farad a sunnah.
1: We will be taking a very short break now, inshallah. And after the break, we continue. Mulna, we can answer this after the break, inshallah. Is it incumbent on you to perform hajj if one has already performed umrah? Because hajj has become extremely expensive and people are opting to go for umrah and not hajj. But is it a must that when you did go for umrah that you have to go for hajj? After the break, inshallah, we continue. Stay tuned.
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5: World leaders may speak of a ceasefire, but we know that nothing has changed in Gaza. The inhumane Israeli siege continues. Palestinian families and orphans are still being murdered, still being starved, and still being denied basic humanitarian aid. 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Thousands more have been martyred since the Zionist occupation of Palestine began in 1948. The West remains complicit. 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

0: Table Talk on Radio 786 continues. If you have just joined us, a very warm welcome and assalamu alaikum wa rahmatullahi wa barakatuh. Now, Malina, before the break, there was a question, and the question was?
1: The question was, if Hajj become fuddled, and should I make the, and people going for the Umrah because of the expense of Hajj can only be fuddled if you buy the means of going for Hajj. And it doesn't mean when I have gone for Umrah, now Hajj become fuddled.
0: Because you still may not be by the means.
1: You're still not by the means. So the illah is not there yet. The reason of it is not there yet. And Hajj is only fuddled liman istata'a ilayhi sabila. For those who are by the means to go for Hajj. If you buy the means, yeah, and you don't go because out of your own choice. Nowadays, you have to apply most now to the Nusuk or whatever. Before it was Sahuk and all those things. And you didn't get, you applied, you did all your part, but you didn't get accreditation. So I did done my part. Niyatul mu'min khayru min amali. The niyah of a believer is better than the action. I made my niyah, I've applied, I've got my passport, I'd everybody, but it didn't happen, I died. Right. So that is one part. Allah will look over that. A person is by the means, and he does not have this inclination towards Hajj. So Nabi Karim Sam said, you know, whosoever are by the means of going for Hajj, and he does not go for Hajj out of his own accord, fala ubali, I don't care whether he die a Yahudi or a Nasrani. But the question is, must I go for Hajj after I've gone for Umrah? There is no such thing. And I can I go a second time for Umrah? And because I didn't go for Hajj yet, and I'm not by, even not by the means yet, Hajj is not followed after a particular Umrah a person has done.
0: Mona, if I make Salah with my daughter, this is now from a mother, must I stand in front of her?
1: Bismillahir Rahmanir Rahim. When females make Salah together in a jama'ah, they stand next to one another. The one that leads the Salah will stand in the middle of the saf. But because it's only mother and daughter, so the daughter will stand on the right-hand side of the mother.
0: Well, now, when a woman's under iddah of divorce, can she go to the janazah of the husband? Also, does she inherit from that husband if she's already under iddah as a result of the divorce?
1: Bismillah ar-Rahman ar-Rahim. So if I could understand the question correctly, she is still under iddah and the husband passed away. So because you're under iddah, you still belong to the husband. Right? So you inherit from him. Because you are still under iddah, you are still his wife. You're not a free person. Can I go to the janazah? Preferably not. Right? But we also can't say it is haram for her to go. Because it is not a practice in the Islamic society where women go to the janazah of her husband. But if the question is, can I go to the janazah at his house to go and greet him and go for the last respect? Yes, because you are still the wife of that particular deceased person.
0: Mona, when a woman goes to perform Umrah and she gets a haid before she performs the Umrah and is not done by the time the group must leave, what happens in a case like this?
1: Bismillah ar-Rahman ar-Rahim. So a person goes to Makkah for 1 week, and now I get my haid in between. I didn't get out of ihram. I went into ihram, and I didn't perform the tawaf and the sa'i of Umrah, and now I must leave going home. So there is a particular mas'ala that a person, because of this particular question, is that the person can perform the Umrah, though they have the haid. There is a rare mas'ala, but it is written in the kutub that a particular person can go. Because it also happens with the tawaful ifadah. Right? People have to leave. The plane is leaving, so that they perform. You can't leave Hajj without the tawaful ifadah. And the same is, I have been in ihram. I had to get out of ihram.
0: Now, Malda, there's a lot of questions around the etiquette of when one is at a janaza. The person says that please elaborate on what is expected of those who attend a janaza, because I've noticed that what happened to the attendees that is outside, they smoke, they talk loud, and they joke, etc., while the mayit is inside the house and the Quran is being recited.
1: Bismillah ar-Rahman ar-Rahim. So important question. Well, all of us go to janazas, and some all go for different reason. Some go out of nishkirahit, who's all coming there. Some will go because I want to show my face. The other one is I'm gonna go and make du'a for the person. And the advice of Nabi Muhammad sallallahu alaihi wasallam is the one that follow a janaza until the salat of janaza is done. Allah reward you X amount of reward. And then they follow the janaza to the maqbara, and Allah reward you that part. So when the person is being buried in the grave, and the imam, Rizat al-Kin, is for that deceased person advice, but it's also for me, فَذَكِّرْ فَإِنَّ ذِكْرَى تَنْفَعُ الْمُؤْمِنِينَ وَذَكِّرْ فَإِنَّ ذِكْرَى تَنْفَعُ الْمُؤْمِنِينَ Remind one another, because a reminder is good for a believer. So when we are there, that it must give us some idea. Today it is that person. Tomorrow it can be me. And I shall have time to have all the discussion at a janaza, not realizing death can be at my front door in the next few minutes, hours, days, weeks. So the adab of it is to have respect for that deceased person by making dua or read with them so that the death person or the deceased person can benefit by your existence and your presence of the janaza.
0: Mawla, can you please explain the verse in Surah Baqarah that speaks about the man must support the widow for a full year?
1: Bismillahir Rahmanir Rahim. So after the divorce, so there's two things. After divorce or a form of a separation, and the wife have now got nothing. That I had preferred that we will give her that support and that maintenance for a full year. And not only in the Idda period, but also for a full year, because that same woman was the one that helped you build for what you have today. Unfortunately, that we buy the stuff on the husband's name, though the wife also supports it. So in that case, many of the Mufassirin explain that the man should look after the wife for a full year.
0: Mawla, if I am performing salah on my own, and it's the Farad salah, obviously, can I recite to myself when I'm performing the Farad salah and not aloud? Let's say it's Maghrib or Isha.
1: Bismillahir Rahmanir Rahim. Yes, I am allowed to read softly for myself, but it's also the sunnah way is to read it loud so that others might even join you when they hear you making salah.
0: Now, Mawla, this question is a very interesting question. It reads, can your mother smack you and you then report her by the police in Islam?
1: Bismillah ar-Rahman ar-Rahim. It's not only interesting, it's an interesting question, Zainab. It's a question which is...
0: Speaks volumes.
1: Not speak volumes only. I'm going to use lack of a better word. It's an insult to the mother where the child goes to report and make a case of abuse against the mother. But Islam also teaches us that you don't hit a child in his face. Nabiya Kareem sallallahu alayhi wa sallam has taught us that you don't hit a child in his face or a place where it can create that disgrace to the child. But it doesn't. But if that mother was unfair, so the mother is on drugs, and now she smacked the child to yab her. Rasul in the hadith, unsur zalimu wal madlum, yab the oppressed and the oppressor. So how, ya Rasulullah, how do we? I know how to yab the oppressed person, but how do I yab the oppressor? I say by reminding him the right way of doing things. So it might be against community and society to make a case against your parents. But it's also wrong of the parents to smack a child in his or her face.
0: Well, now earlier I asked about Surah Baqarah and the widow, right? The person says that it is actually the widow that must support the widow for a full year.
1: The widow must support. I don't understand. The widow must support. The widower?
0: Yeah. And I understood it as the man must support the. But yeah.
1: The man must support the wife. All right? But if the woman wanted a separation, or she was wrong, then even that way, you don't have to do it. But because you are wrong, the hakim or the qadi will put the conditions like a court order, man.
0: Mm.
1: So the qadi will give a court order of how a person should support the wife. And that is because based on the situations which the qadi finds, maybe the husband is wrong, and now he give a court order. The qadi gives that decree. Now, Zainab, there's a difference between a fatwa and a qada. A fatwa is the opinion of a particular mufti or particular person. And a fatwa is not binding. But qada, the ruling of a qadi, is binding. So the qadi can decide, based on the investigation, how the man should be given to support the wife and give a decree, or he give a qada to how should it be for a year, should it be for more than this, because the wife has brought in so much money and so much into the family, she spent so much of her own wealth on it. That qadi then gives the qada, and he then make a ruling of how long the particular husband should support the wife.
0: Now, Malaya, here's a few more questions that I'm going to do all in once as one question for our final. After it was decided upon the widow to carry out her iddah under the husband's roof, the stepchildren evicted the widow and refused the widow her husband's death certificate. Please advise. That's one of the questions. And then we have, must your brother Adhan make Adhan for you when you leave for Umrah? Also, can you accept a hafidh wanting to make adhan for you as a gift? And the last one is, what do you do when a sibling does not come and greet the only sibling that is leaving for Umrah because you accepted the hafidh to make the adhan?
1: Bismillah ar-Rahman ar-Rahim. So we're making this farad adhan as if it is an honor. The whole thing about adhan, when the people go for umrah, for hajj, is nothing to do with your hajj or your umrah. So whether the hafiz does it, and whether your brother does it, or when nobody does it also, your umrah and your hajj is still correct. So we can't have an issue of a good thing of umrah become a khilaf, a controversy amongst the family. You might as well stay at home and don't go for umrah, because the aim of the umrah is to increase your piety. But you are creating also khilaf and the difference between the siblings because of a simple thing of making adhan when people go for hajj or for umrah. Remember, it is not part of hajj to make adhan, or part of umrah to make adhan, and whosoever make it doesn't make your hajj more acceptable or your umrah more acceptable or lesser acceptable. And whether I greet my sibling or not greet my sibling does not make my umrah more acceptable or less acceptable. But remember, our society in the Western Cape, we always have this where family comes together and they greet one another and they request dua from one another and that they put something in your hand so that you can have something, you remember the person. That is the goodness of it. But we can't make this the whole issue. To make the adhan, tomorrow you're going to ask a question, what if my sibling didn't give me an envelope? It is not a must. It is not part of our umrah. It is not part of our hajj. Let us keep our ibadah pure solely for the sake and for the love of Allah subhanahu wa ta'ala.
0: Well, now I think it's because people want to keep the ibadah pure that they have all of these questions. And one of the final questions, in fact, is that if I'm divorced and I go for hajj, must I go to my ex-husband and ask Maaf? And I think the asking of Maaf is also part of what we have come to understand is part of the Hajj.
1: Bismillah ar-Rahman ar-Rahim. You can understand that, Zainab, it is not part of Hajj. Right? Because tomorrow you die and you did not ask Maaf, then you still have to make and be accountable for your actions. You can't now, when we go for Hajj, I want to ask Maaf for things known and unknown. And I know that you stole my money. I know you borrowed money from me and you did not pay me back. And I know you were the cause of my friction in my family, but you didn't make it right. Now you're going for Hajj. Now you keep the gun against my head. Please give me Maaf, knowing and unknowing and all those things. You have to apologize and ask Maaf when you did the action, the wrong action. Not when you go for Hajj. Not when you go for Umrah, but rather because you don't know when you're going to die. So when you come with this nice examples, so you will come back, you'll do the same thing. But if I'm sincere and I ask the thing after I've done it wrong, not keeping the gun by my head, yes, Islam teaches us, forgive those who did wrong to you. Because if you expect Allah to forgive you, please forgive those who have done wrong to you. From our side, we ask forgiveness for everybody if we offended you in our program.
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1: World leaders may speak of a ceasefire, but we know that nothing has changed in Gaza. The inhumane Israeli siege continues. Palestinian families and orphans are still being murdered, still being starved, and still being denied basic humanitarian aid. In just 2 years, the Israeli entity has slaughtered tens of thousands of Palestinians. Thousands more have been martyred since the Zionist occupation of Palestine began in 1948. The West remains complicit. Arab leaders talk of peace, but they enable genocide. 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

0: أعوذ بالله من الشيطان الرجيم بسم الله الرحمن الرحيم Oh my Lord, open for me my chest and ease my task for me and make loose the knot from my tongue so that they may understand my speech Surah Taha, ayahs 25 to 28 I don't know where ticket came from but I think it's a conversation that Tariq and I had just before coming on air Assalamu alaikum, good afternoon Goeiemiddag, begeer, molongol Tib Masayik, welcome to the program Cruise Control with me, Sitara Khulfi, keeping your company up until 5 p.m. I am the producer of the producer and the presenter of the program, and the executive producer is Ibrahim Abrams. It is Sunday, the 11th of October, corresponding with the 29th of Rabul Thani, 1448. Another great lineup awaits you, our listeners. The team is Tariq Salih for the first hour, and thereafter we'll be joined by Shabir Jacobs for the remainder of the day and evening. Today's hadith is on mercy. Show compassion to those on the earth. Abdullah ibn Amr, may Allah be pleased with him, reported, the Messenger of Allah sallallahu alaihi wasallam said, the merciful will be shown mercy by the most merciful. Be merciful to those on the earth, and the one in the heavens will have mercy upon you. So Sunnah al-Tirmidhi, number 1924, Great Sahih, authentic, according to al-Tirmidhi. Gender base remains one of the greatest challenges affecting families and communities, and it just is getting worse by the day. It causes physical, emotional, and psychological harm, leaving lasting scars on victims and their loved ones. As Muslims, we are reminded that Islam promotes dignity, mercy, and respect for every human being. Allah says in the Quran, Surah Ar-Rum, chapter 30, verse 21, and among his signs is that he created for you spouses from among yourselves, that you may find tranquility in them, and he placed between you affection and mercy. Notice that Allah describes marriage and relationships through love, compassion, and mercy, not fear, control, or abuse. If you know of anyone that is experiencing gender-based violence, there is a GBV helpline. It is 0800 150 150. That number again, 0800 150 150. And if they need a place to stay, there is also a shelter helpline. It is 0800 001 005. That is 0800 001 005. Quick rundown of what you will be expecting this afternoon. Well, it is time for drive time music for the first hour. So please send your messages to 0786 10 11 12. The news will be at 3 p.m. And thereafter, we go into Sunday Fusion. Today is part four of GBV with Hamza Naidu, psychologist and entrepreneur. Conversation will be on TikTok by searching for Devon/Hamza 0014 Cupcake. Actually, it is / and not / Asr Adhan is at 4:09. Fiqh in Islam, we are joined by Sheikh Munir Adams, and we continue our series in understanding the Quran. And today, Sheikh will conclude with chapter 2, verse 106. To find out more about our programming and events, please visit our social media pages. 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

A beautiful track indeed, Until We Meet in Jannah is an emotional track or nasheed or song about loss, separation, faith and hope of reunion in paradise known as Jannah. The title itself means that although loved ones may be separated by death in this life, believers hope to be reunited with them in the hereafter through Allah's mercy. Subhanallah. To all of those that have sent in WhatsApp messages on Kuch Lamhe and that could not be read out, I will most certainly be reading them out a little bit later. Let's listen to our next three tracks. The first one is by Rabi Barood, Lil Lal Sahar, Sleepless Nights. The track is a romantic Arabic pop song about being so deeply affected by someone's beauty and presence that they keep you awake all night. At its heart, the song is about a lover who can't stop thinking about the person they adore. The beloved has become the center of his attention. He thinks about them constantly. Their beauty captivates him and he loses sleep because they're always on his mind. The second track is by Mariamti. Oh, Mariam, this is a new artist that I've never featured on Cruise. I hope that you enjoy.

Wounded Heart Needs Only Miriam. And the third track is by Zaid Khalid Nasser Asazbik, I Feel You. This is a romantic song about a deep emotional connection between two people. The singer tells a loved one that he senses their emotions, understands their struggles, and wants to be close to them to enjoy it.

Just to read a few messages that came in on Kuchilim here this morning. Let me just have a look. Okay. This one says, happy birthday to the Choglay twins, Merun Pangakar and in Goodwood, and Muhsina Wusenka in Kimberley for the 13th of October. And Sahib Ibrahim Kasker, Shalima, lots of love and greetings from Hawa Bibi Sattar. We were all schoolmates. The second one says, Assalamu alaikum to all in the studio. We want to welcome our cousin and Mamu Ishtiyak from India to South Africa. We hope your trip here was a pleasant one. Looking forward to spending time with you from the Ali and Ghazgay families. The next one says, Assalamu alaikum wa rahmatullahi wa barakatuh. Firstly, I want to thank Almighty Allah subhanahu wa ta'ala for everything. Then I want to wish all my October birthdays, my granddaughter Ikra for the 4th, she turned 3 years old. Second, my son Ismail for the 5th, he turned 34 years old. My grandson Tashriq, whose birthday was on the 7th, he turned 18 years. And son-in-law Ibrahim for the 9th, he turned 46 years. May Allah subhanahu wa ta'ala grant them all afia in both worlds. Ameen. The next one says, Assalamu alaikum, what a beautiful song. Thank you. That was for Kuchilim here. The next one says, Assalamu alaikum wa rahmatullahi wa barakatuh. Okay, that's not for Kuchilim here. The next one is by Shahid Bester, but I'm going to leave it to so that we can play it after the next three tracks. The first one is by Halim Taj Alsar with Isam Sati and Ali Nasruddin. The title of the track is Sada Lon Hamri, Without Patterns. The track is a Sudanese love song that celebrates a woman's beauty, elegance, and the singer's admiration for her. The second track is by Rahma Mohsen, Ana Al Hosara, I Am the One Who Lost. This track is a heartbreak song about disappointment after a failed relationship. However, in the context of the song, it's often used sarcastically and emotionally. The singer reflects on a relationship where she gave love, trust and effort but ended up hurt. And the second track is by Tamar Husni, Matahi, Why Don't You? This is a romantic song about longing for someone and asking them to come back and rebuild the relationship. The singer misses the person he loves and believes they belong together. He asks them to return so they can leave behind past problems and enjoy being together again. Throughout the song, he expresses how much happier life would be if they reunited.

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If you've just tuned in, this is the program Cruise Control with me, Sitara, keeping you company up until 5 p.m. We are in the first segment of the program. It is our drive time music. So if you want to send a message to your loved ones and near ones, 0786 10 11 12. Okay, now I'm going to read out the message that came from Shahid Bester, and it goes, Mubarak and a happy, happy birthday goes to all. May Allah subhanahu wa ta'ala grant you a long umr, ameen, especially to Ramiz Brenner. Message comes with lots of love from your mother Khairunisa Brenner, better known as Poppy, your father Nasif Brenner, all siblings as well, as well as from your grandparents, that is Ma Aisha Bibi, Pa Zimi Brenner and Oma Sharifa and Opa Hamim Majid of Majid Flowers. Then also to Tharwa Khadza on her birthday. Message comes with lots of love from your mother Tasneem Khan, your father Rafiq Khadza, better known as Bobus, all siblings, grandparents Oma Shahida Khadza, Ma Firial and Pa Amin Parker of Burns Road, and then also Ibrahim Aronsa of Thailand as well. Happiest birthday to you, to all the above. I ask Allah subhanahu wa ta'ala to always to protect you all. The message comes with kind salams from Shahid Bester and family of Lentegheer. Not forgetting all those who are sick, may Almighty Allah subhanahu wa ta'ala grant you all complete shifa. Ameen. Especially to Auntie Bairi of Rocklands, Auntie Zohara Girly, Auntie Zuleika Bardeen of the United States of Factreton, Auntie Musna Appleby and Sister Auntie Juleika Abrams, Buddha Yusuf Adams of Larkspur Road, my cousin Fatima Kluti, the wife of the late Nazim Taufi, Salama Felix of 9th Street, Kensington, Hamza Martin, Nadia Morris, brothers Farouk Abrams and Ahmed Adams. Message comes with kind salams from Shahid Bester and family of Lentegheer. Also, condolences goes to the Abrams and Adams families. May Allah subhanahu wa ta'ala grant Farid Abrams genital firdaus without reckoning. Ameen. And forgive all deceased for their shortcomings. Ameen. We will listen to his voice note as we go through our next three tracks. The first one is by Mahmoud Al-Isaili, Yalawi, wow, which means wow. At the start of the song, the singer is nervous because he hears that his former love is about to arrive. He tries to stay calm but is filled with anticipation and memories of their past together. In one sentence, it is about a man who unexpectedly sees a former love again and realizes that he still misses her deeply and would gladly restart the relationship if given the chance. The second one is by Mohammed Benjenet, featuring Bilal Babilu. It is Jalwa Alamia World Tour. The singer expresses how special his beloved is and imagines taking her everywhere, treating her well and sharing a joyful life together. The world tour serves as a metaphor for a loving relationship full of adventure, fun and devotion. The third track is once again by Tamar Ashour, Mirait Al-Hob, Mirror of Love. The singer tells his beloved that his emotions have changed because of her. Through loving her, he understands himself better and sees life differently. I hope you enjoy them.

0: Bonjour, a thought for the day. Another way in which the Muslim may strengthen his soul and connect his heart to Allah subhanahu wa ta'ala is by repeating the supplications which is reported that the Prophet, peace be upon him, used to say on various occasions. The dua should be said when you leave your home and others who enter in your home, saying farewell to the traveler, welcoming the traveler in your home, wearing new clothes, lying down in bed, walking up and sleep, etc. There is hardly anything that the Prophet ﷺ made a dua for, through which he asks Allah subhanahu wa ta'ala to guide, protect his ummati from error, to make care of his ummati, and to decree good for his ummati. To say these duas and adhkar, this encourage us to repeat them at all appropriate times. May Allah subhanahu wa ta'ala always be merciful and upon the true Muslim. Amin. Wa ta'ansalam shahi bisir and family of the integrated. Assalamu alaikum wa rahmatullahi wa barakatuh. Assalamu alaikum. Satara, my geliefde Satara, may Allah subhanahu wa ta'ala grant you a long, long umr. Amin. Shukran for reading out my messages. Auntie Bayri is not well. Well, she's got cancer and she's got a small hole in her peak, in her neck now. But may Allah subhanahu wa ta'ala grant her complete shifa. And they say Auntie Julaiha Baden is very, very sick. She's lying in bed, just lying there. May Allah subhanahu wa ta'ala also grant her complete shifa. And to you, Satara, may Allah always protect you. I will say this, mashallah, tabarak wa ta'ala. May Allah subhanahu wa ta'ala protect you from the envious eyes. Lots of love from Shahid Best and family of Lenta here. And may Allah grant you a long umr, Satara. Shukran for reading out my message. Assalamu alaikum.
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2: Oh, yeah, my.

Well, it is time for us to wrap up with Drive Time Music. So we're concluding with the next two songs. After the ads, it will be time for our news at 3 p.m. So it is the next two tracks is Tamer Ashour again with Hada, which means loyalty. In the song, the singer tells his beloved that he will always be there for them. He presents himself who can be a Hada or who can be relied upon during hard times, not just when life is easy. Rather than focusing on romance alone, the song emphasizes commitment through actions. The singer wants to prove his love by standing beside the person, protecting them emotionally and helping them through difficulties. And the last track is by Ahmed Saad and Judy. It is called Khida Khida, Either Way. The song revolves around mutual attraction. Both singers express how much they think about each other and how their emotions keep growing. There's a sense that the relationship has reached a point where everyone can see what's happening. The message is essentially, whether we admit it or not, we're already in love and drawn to each other. I hope you enjoy them.

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4: 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The inhumane Israeli siege continues. Palestinian families and orphans are still being murdered, still being starved, and still being denied basic humanitarian aid. In just 2 years, the Israeli entity has slaughtered tens of thousands of Palestinians. 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The West remains complicit. 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
1: Assalamu alaikum and good afternoon. I am Nurinisa Isaacs. A major fire has ripped through the Mandela Park section of the Imizamo Yetu informal settlement in Hout Bay. At around 3:45 this morning, City of Cape Town Fire and Rescue Services were alerted to the scene. However, due to the size of the fire, fire engines from across the metro were dispatched to help extinguish the blaze. The incident management team was also dispatched. The fire was contained at 6:43 this morning. City of Cape Town Fire and Rescue Services spokesperson Mark Bosch says firefighting crews will remain on scene until the area is safe. The cause of the fire is yet to be determined. No injuries have been reported and assessments are still underway. Meanwhile, aid organization Gift of the Givers has activated a full humanitarian response. Organization spokesperson Ali Sable says teams are on the ground providing hot meals and bottled water to affected residents. A 9-year-old child has drowned at Claymont Main Beach Lagoon. The National Sea Rescue Institute, NSRI, was alerted to a drowning in progress. The child had been visiting the beach with family. Upon arrival, teams found bystanders recovering the child from the water and performing CPR. NSRI medics continued with CPR efforts and were joined by paramedics. Despite extensive efforts to resuscitate the child, paramedics sadly declared the child deceased. An inquest docket has been opened and the child's body handed over to Government Health and Forensic Pathology Services. Government is heading back to court to ask for oversight and guidance to implement the Constitutional Court's controversial July ruling on asylum seekers. Justice and Constitutional Development Minister Mamaloko Gubai made the announcement during a media briefing this afternoon. Speaking on behalf of the Interministerial Committee, IMC, Gubai says government received legal advice to the effect that it could seek a supervisory order allowing the court to retain oversight of the implementation process and provide guidance on how the order should be operationalized. The minister added that such an order may also include a suspension period to allow the Department of Home Affairs time. The move comes amid the backdrop of renewed anti-foreigner violence, particularly in KwaZulu-Natal and Gauteng. And finally, a truck crashed into a pedestrian bridge on F.W. de Klerk Boulevard before Lower Church. The incident occurred during the early hours of this morning. The truck and its load have since been removed. However, the road remains closed until engineers can fully assess the damage to the pedestrian bridge. Spokesperson for the City of Cape Town's Traffic Services, Principal Inspector Nolusindoso Piyosa Jongile.
2: The road is closed at the F.W. de Klerk and Christian Barnett outgoing, as well as F.W. de Klerk outgoing at the elevated freeway is closed. Vehicles are diverted onto Nelson Mandela Boulevard. Nolusindo Piyosa Jongile, City of Cape Town Traffic Services. Thank you.
1: Spokesperson for the City of Cape Town's Traffic Services, Principal Inspector Nolusindo Piyosa Jongile. Recapping the top story on Radio 786. A major fire has ripped through the Mandela Park section of the Imizamo Yetu informal settlement in Hout Bay. At around 3:45 this morning, City of Cape Town Fire and Rescue Services were alerted to the scene. However, due to the size of the fire, fire engines from across the metro were dispatched to help extinguish the blaze. The incident management team was also dispatched. The fire was contained at 6:43 this morning. City of Cape Town Fire and Rescue Services spokesperson Mark Bosch says firefighting crews will remain on scene until the area is safe. The cause of the fire is yet to be determined. No injuries have been reported and assessments are still underway. That's the news for now. The next bulletin follows at 5.
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We are in the second segment of the program. It is Sunday Fusion, and today we continue our topic on gender-based violence, a journey to recovery, and this is part four of the series. My guest is Hamza Devanaidu, and to follow us on TikTok, you can go to Devan /Hamza0014cupcake, and you'll be able to listen in and see the topic as we proceed. Now, we often say gender-based violence is a woman's issue, but the truth is it is a community issue. It lives in our homes, our streets, our workplaces, our masjid parking lots, our WhatsApp groups. Today, we are not just talking about numbers. Behind every number is a sticker,

0: verbal, financial, and psychological abuse directed at a person because of their gender. It leaves deep wounds, often hidden from the eyes of others. Joining us, we have Hamza Naidu, who is a psychologist and a businessman. Assalamu alaikum, Hamza, and welcome.
1: Walaikum salam wa rahmatullahi wa barakatuh. And thank you for having me, as always, Sitara.
0: It's a pleasure
1: to be here.
0: It's a pleasure. I hope that your Sunday started off good.
1: I believe it has. It's been a quiet weekend now for me. Mm. But needless to say, a beneficial one at that, I do believe.
0: Alhamdulillah. Hamza, we are now in part four of the series, and it makes me wonder, how and when will we be able to say they found a vaccine for this virus? Not a day goes by when we hear of people who are experiencing abuse of some sort and they fear walking away due to insecurities, especially financial. So when are we going to get a cure like they got the cure for COVID-19?
1: Thank you for asking me. That's why there's a slight change today, where with opposed to the question was, who do we have as a testimony?
0: Mm-hmm.
1: And I said, actually, you know what? Today, we don't have testimonies, because I think that we've oversaturated this topic with regards to the different experiences being held. And we looked at the different types of criteria of violence based on from different observation points and different survivors, you know, as they call survivors, mm-hmm. or victims. I think, ma'am, this is a time where it's time for us to face solutions, resolute. And that's why, hence, I decided that today we'll have this topic one-on-one, in the question being quite operative, when are we going to find the antidote? Now, the one thing I know from a business point of view and an equation of business is when you've tried everything to combat a problem and nothing's worked, what you actually do is you don't go and look for what went wrong in the formula. You actually look for what you didn't do. And so when you start looking at what you didn't do, there's less to look at, because we as people, we've been creating methodologies. We've been creating functionalities to combat this problem, but it just hasn't been. There's more awareness being brought about it. There's different criteria, discussions. Government's been working on it. And the truth be told is the problem's getting worse.
0: Correct.
1: Well, why? Because we haven't been addressing it. We haven't been approaching it from a perspective where resolute is. And the perspective to look at, A, is let's start paying more attention to the abusers.
0: Okay? Mm-hmm.
1: That's the first thing. B is the victims. Now, I don't condone violence of any kind. But needless to say, as much as you and I discussed that we don't condone violence, I think that the person who goes through violence must equally feel the same. So the truth be told is what we need to look at from a psychology point of view is the victims that are going through these situations, what are they doing and how do they perceive the situation? See, nobody is approaching that. Are they really victims? There's a big difference being a victim to something and being a participation in something. See, these are the topics that have not been discussed and approached, Ms. Sitara, is because we're so busy being politically right. We're so busy being sensitive. And because of that, we're not approaching the real aspect, because now people will say, oh my gosh, you know, this is a pandemic. It's worldwide. Everyone's talking about it. Aren't you sounding misogynistic? Mm. It's not, aren't you being narcissistic? People are frightened to be labeled because, and that's why we're not facing the truth. So I say to you today, we must talk about the things that we never talked about.
0: Hamza, I hear what you're saying. Last week, I think it was last week when the president actually spoke about gender-based violence and they want to take it to task. But I feel that every single year they do it, but nothing actually is happening. What is it that our country actually needs to do to put an end to gender-based violence? I mean, it's going to take long to put it to an end because this is a pandemic that has been on for centuries, but surely enough, there's got to be something that government can do to make sure that GBV does not exist anymore.
1: Human disconnection.

0: action. That's what's transpiring with us. As we're evolving, we are losing perspective on humanity, and we're becoming a state of program. And the state of programming we're becoming, Mr. Tara, is where literally people are turning on their own family members and seeing them as a problem, because why? The emphasis is being placed on materialism, egotism. So where families were brought up in an environment and imprinted on how to stand with each other and how to develop with each other. In today's society, in the manner we're getting and growing, is a difference where siblings are being taught to become rivalry. Siblings are being taught to become competitive with each other. Now, when you can have a competitive spirit where you're competing with your own sibling, then tomorrow when you're associating with strangers out there, there's no love and peace in that. And so this is what's happening, is people are seeing each other as mere obligations. And so we're losing perspective on humanity. That is basically what's happening, because in order for you to abuse another human being, it means that you first and foremost lost respect for that individual. You can't just get up and abuse someone and beat someone. It means that there's something literally in your emotions that blinds you to seeing who you're dealing with, and rather you're seeing things from your own perspective. That's why I say to you, with all due respect, in today's society, as a woman, and it's a very dangerous thing that people are afraid, know your place. You have purpose. You have relevance. And yes, you are equal in the bigger picture of humanity. Men and women have equality, and you both serve purpose of equality. But know your place. This new prescribed mentality that's being decimated and distributed, you know, in women empowerment. What are you actually saying? Woman liberation. The last time I looked at women empowerment and the woman speaking on behalf of women empowerment, all they're talking about is, hello, I now own my own money. And as much as I own my own money, I can buy fancy cars, I can buy fancy clothing, I can have independence and my fancy apartment. And because I have all of that, guess what? I now can fight with whoever I redeem that is my enemy. I don't have to have a necessity from anyone. That is so wrong. That is so wrong on every level. What you just did was you said, I took away the foundation of my existence. I took away the ethos of my existence. And I now have evolved myself into something more superior than what life actually has to offer me. And so those mentalities are what's creating this so-called GBV. Because you see what happens now, your materialism, what does your materialism do? It starts giving you mentality, okay? But it's not going to give you physical. So because you got strength in equality, doesn't mean to say you must not pick a fight now with a man or a woman. Don't fight with people that are stronger than you. You're going to lose the fight. And when you lose that fight that you started with someone that's stronger than you, now you want to go and label it as GBV. Why? Because not only did you choose the fight, but because you choose the fight with a different gender. But I see the same. If I, as a man, go and pick a young person who doesn't have strength, who is not strong, and I pick a fight with them, that's wrong on every level, even though he's a man. I should know my place. I should know my position. See, it's about mentality. And we're losing perspective on that. And because we're losing perspective on the mentalities of humanity, therefore, these topics are not being addressed. So, Mr. Tara, I'm telling you now, boundaries that I get created, only one person must respect it, the person who creates the boundaries. Don't go around the world saying, hey, I put up boundaries, respect my boundaries. No. Respect your boundaries. And if you respect your boundaries, then don't allow someone to cross the boundaries. Because if someone enters your boundary or your point of boundary, it's only because you allowed it. And these are the things we don't talk about as a society.
1: So then, let's look at it from a materialistic perspective. Why is it that once you have material power, meaning financially, why would you then go and pick on someone that is not as strong as what you are emotionally? And especially in a relationship or even in a marriage, for the example, where, you know, when they started off with a marriage, they most probably didn't have much. The husband then becomes successful and he kind of holds that over his wife as a threat. I've got this. If you leave, you're going to have nothing. And I think we've spoken about this so many times, but this is what happens. It's reality.
0: Okay, Mr. Tara, I want to say this. That is, you also said, you said, why do men do that? Mm. Ma'am, it's not men. Give your husband a name.
1: Well, a woman also does that if they are materialistically strong.
0: Sure, but if they say with the woman, mm. I can only speak on behalf of what you brought to my attention now.
1: Yeah.
0: Give that man a name. Your husband's got a name.
1: Mm.
0: And if your husband's name is Peter, and you speak your testimonial, then say, I, married to a man called Peter, abused me. Peter abused me.
1: Mm.
0: But because we go around talking about men, automatically we're holding an entire gender responsible for Peter. And the same about women.
1: Mm.
0: It's about time as a society, and like I said to you, we come together as genders, right? And we heal as humanitarians unifiedly, whether it be male or female. You know, if you take an individual who's a female, and as you say, a male abused her, and then she goes and sits in a room with 20 other women, guess what? She becomes an ally to each woman in that room. When she leaves that room, she doesn't have a problem with one person. She has a problem with 20 men, because why? She's an ally to the syndicate.
1: Mm.
0: And she heard the stories. And so what happens is automatically they start resonating with each other. And that resonation becomes a bond. You can't bond in toxicity. You can't.
1: Mm.
0: It's wrong. Because if you bond in toxicity, then the only thing that you would speak about is toxic. And how can you move forward constantly staying in the mentality of toxicity? You know, as they say, you can't heal where you once broke. And then you got all these people now talking in your ear. Or I got kicked in, you know, in the foot, and I got slapped in the face, and I got this, and he had an affair. And I mean, before you know it, you walked in there with one man's problem and you're walking out with 20 men's problem. And that's why you're holding the world responsible, because all men are bad, guilty by association. And sometimes us men, we do the same thing. We have one bad woman who goes through trials and tribulations, who create all these negativities. And guess what? We have this experience with her, and then we become scared because now we look at all women in the same way. And that's not the truth. That particular woman is one individual who represents herself, not an entire gender.
1: Mm-hmm.
0: And so we need to start addressing these problems individually, Mr. Tara, and society must start, stop, as I say, stop validating people that are looking for empathy and people that are looking for validation, you know, as such. But like I say, you know, it's amazing how, and I'm not sure how familiar you are with social media, but amazingly, it's the same bloody people telling the same bloody story every night without failure.
1: Mm.
0: Now, I can understand when you tell your story the first time, you're looking for a resolution. But when you tell the same story every night to so many different people, all you're looking for is, you're looking for sympathy. And so people are becoming searchers of sympathy rather than resolution. Tonight, I'm not feeling good. You know what I need to do? I need to go to social media. And I need to tell them my story that I told them 100 times.
1: Yeah.
0: And you know what they're going to do? Oh, they're going to validate me. They're going to tell me things I want to hear. Ma'am, hearing the same thing day in and day out, but from different platforms and different lives, It's not going to be resolute to your problem. You need to get off your ass and start changing your mentality. You've got to become realistic in the sense of, what are you really lacking in your life?
1: Mm.
0: You moved out of a toxic environment, okay? You moved out, but you're holding that mentality. The people that we should pay attention to is people that are still in toxic environments. That's where the government needs to come in and say, okay, we need to help that individual. Because why? That individual, short of trying to rescue themselves, will end up being on the street. You see?
1: Mm.
0: So this is the thing that nobody wants to talk about. Poverty is one of the biggest problems that contributes towards gender-based violence or violence of any kind.
1: Agreed.
0: You want to help the situation, get more men employed, and I promise you, you'll see a change in your society.
1: Talking of men being employed, every single year when they give the budget speech or the opening of parliament, every single year we are told they are creating jobs for those who are unemployed, but nothing ever comes from it. What must a man do if he actually cannot find employment? He is struggling to put food on the table, and maybe the only other person that is working is most probably the child who does a weekend job, so they have very little income. So even the World Health Organization, even when they speak about GBV, everyone speaks about it, but nobody's giving a solution to the problem. What solution is the problem? What is it that we need to do besides finding employment for those that are unemployed? What other way is there that we can actually go about getting rid of GBV? Maybe not overnight, but as time goes by.
0: Okay, so you're talking about two things here.
1: Mm.
0: You're talking about unemployment, which you acknowledge is now poverty is one of the biggest problems that contribute towards humanized rehabilitation.
1: Correct.
0: And degeneration of the humanity and humanitarians.
1: Mm.
0: That's one problem. The other problem is you're talking about GBV.
1: Mm.
0: Now, both are linked up because, see, hypothetically, a man who's unemployed is already in his own demeanor feeling unappreciated, okay, unrecognized. And the way society operates these days, society is telling him, you know what, you're not good enough. Now he's got a wife who's beautiful, and she is gainfully employed. Why? Now, you got to understand this as well.
1: Mm.
0: Yes, granted that women are capable. But that was never supposed to be what they were supposed to do. They did it out of necessity.
1: Mm.
0: And I want to say, we see that in sports. Women are very capable.
1: Correct.
0: But yet we also saw that when men decide, because they were given the opportunity to decide that they're going to be women, and start competing against women, women didn't stand a chance. Immediately, there's an imbalance. Immediately, in America, that's what's going on right now, where Americans are saying, we are a country who allows freedom of choice. But it's not fair for men to now decide, you know what, I want to be a woman and go and compete against women.
1: Mm.
0: Now, the same thing in the workforce, man. Women got their employment because it was allocated to them. Are there men sitting without jobs that's capable of doing that job and even better? Of course there is. We know this. And any individual, being male or female, denies that reality. That is why we got the problem, is because you're not wanting to be upfront to face the truth.
1: Mm.
0: And as a society, we need to come to realism to say, you know what? This is truth, what this is being discussed here, because we as women, we're taking up jobs. Now, remember what's happened, Ms. Sitara. If you complain to me, listen, that cupboard is too high, and everything that's on the top shelf, I can't reach it because I'm too short. Then I say that's my responsibility as the man is to remove that stuff from the top for you. I have purpose, am I right?
1: Correct.
0: But tomorrow, if I go and I shorten that shelf for your convenience, Now you can reach it. I did that for you.
1: Mm.
0: Now you can reach it. You know what you're telling me? Get out of my kitchen. You don't serve any purpose here. What are you doing for me?
1: Mm.
0: But you forget now, what I did was I made that bloody cupboard short for you. And the minute I did that out of convenience for you, I took away my relevance. And this is what's happening in society, where women are saying, I'm empowered, I'm liberated. And then equally, they're saying, where's all the big, strong men?
1: Mm.
0: They made the world. They made the world capable for you to be able to function in it. And we are liberated in general. But you can't have fish of one. You can't make it work for you when it suits you. And then where it suits you to talk about it, you want to ignore that it exists. You don't want to go and say, you know what? Oh, my husband, Devon, I think he's so magnificent. Shame. You know what he did for me? He shortened the cupboard.
1: Mm.
0: He made it short for my convenience. No, you know what you say? Oh, my God, I got this husband, Devon. You know what? I don't need him. I really don't need him. He serves no purpose. He has no relevance in my life. And whether you like it or not, this is what's happening on social media. When you go around throughout social media and you listen to the diversities of discussion, what do you hear? All you hear is, women, we don't need men.
1: Mm.
0: What purpose does men serve? This world is better without men. Now, how do you want to function in a society where your mentality is already propagated on that principle? And there's the very same people are teaching the younger generation before they even start their life. I think it's so unfair. I think it's so unfair. You know, Mr. Tara, tomorrow, hypothetically, if you tried something and you failed at it, don't forget, you failed at it because you're useless. Not because that you tried was not supposed to be done.
1: Mm.
0: You tried something that's meant to be tried, but because you were useless, you failed. But now what do? You can stop an entire generation to not do that. Your children, we're teaching our children not to do the things that we failed at. That's not fair. We should give our children opportunities to develop, to grow, to experience. And guess what? They'll prove you wrong. They'll do the very same thing you tried, but they'll get it right. And that's where we're falling short, Mr. Tara. It's time for us to learn that.
1: Indeed. Now, in our communities, especially for Islam, sabr is beautiful, but sabr was never meant to mean stay where you are being harmed and stay silent. Our deen allows sabr and seeking safety and justice. Just looking at what Islam says about it, but then also every religion talks about patience. Sabr is patience. So for how long are we still going to be sitting around waiting patiently for this disease or whatever to go away?
0: So I've just recently reverted, okay?
1: Mm-hmm.
0: And I'm learning the deen. And I'd like to think that part of my wisdom already prior to reverting has served me well in Islam.
1: Correct.
0: I just didn't know it.
1: Mm.
0: The sabr, Allah will never create a contention from toxicity.
1: Mm.
0: He'll never do that. So definition, that's where lots of our practice is being lost, because people are incorrectly defining the deen.
1: Mm.
0: When you talk, Allah will never tell a man, your woman is having an affair, your wife is having an affair, sit in the corner and have sabr until she's ready to come back to you.
1: Mm.
0: I please, don't tell me that.
1: Mm.
0: No law will create that. And secondly, how do you protect that, is it?
1: Mm.
0: So what you're saying to me is that the Quran is telling me now, sit in the corner and have sabr, because your wife is having an affair or your husband is having an affair.
1: Mm.
0: And so you must sit in sabr, right? And wait. That is firstly disrespectful to yourself.
1: Mm.
0: Don't do that. Secondly, You're also saying the Quran is telling me, walk away from toxicity, but under these circumstances, protect it? No. What it says to me is, protect the inconsistencies and the unplanned. Tomorrow your wife is sick.
1: Mm-hmm.
0: You don't have to go and blurt out she's sick and embarrass her. Protect her, is it? Tomorrow she's got a problem. Her father needs, hypothetically, money.
1: Mm-hmm.
0: You protect your wife's, is it? That's the is it you protect. But you can't tell me there's a protection. Your wife is having an affair with you and your husband's having an affair. Protect that, is it? What is it, is that? Mm-hmm. How can you measure something that goes works against your deen, okay, and measure it with your deen? You can't put them in the same page. And this is what we are doing wrong as a society. We're misinterpreting and finding loopholes and weaknesses in, as you bring it up, our deen. And that's where it's going pear-shaped, Mr. Tara. I think it's time that we start facing those realities.
1: Just going on what you have just said, bear in mind also that some women will sit through it even if they know their wife is having an affair. I mean, their husband is having an affair and vice versa, because financially they're dependent on them. And I'm sorry to say it, but finance always pops its head. It's always financially. So, say, for example, I find out that my husband is having an affair. I know I'm dependent on him financially. I need him so that I can live, survive with my kids. But if I decide at that point, enough is enough, I'm walking away from this, what would be the steps that I need to take to walk away from it?
0: Now you talk about government. This is where government comes into play. This is something I speak always about. I tell you, poverty is the biggest problem to violence.
1: Correct.
0: Poverty is the biggest problem to toxicity. Then the government must create a rule, because the government is allocating millions, apparently, of rands to deal with gender-based violence.
1: Correct.
0: To deal with liberation. You're telling me they can't use the ingenuity of intelligence to say, let's start at the foundation. Let's take, don't build for what can happen and can't happen. Let's start dealing intermediately with what is happening. So let's go to these homes where the couples are fighting, where there is already problems. And even though there's an anti-nuptial contract in play in terms of how you got married, I say the government should intervene and the courts should intervene to say, let's investigate what is the reason for the divorce. And if the reason for the divorce has been established by proof that one individual had the affair, and if it's the husband, then yes, you will make sure that you participate in ensuring that your wife gets 50% of whatever it is that you have. Immaterial of the manner that you married, immaterial of the contractual agreement that was in place. And see, what I'm doing now, I'm not only bringing it down to being a Muslim concept. I'm bringing it down to be a humanitarian concept, because now tomorrow everyone will say, but I'm Muslim. No, this is a humanitarian problem, because whether you are Christian, Hindu, Judaism, Buddhism, Islamic, all people are suffering this problem, Ms. Sitara. So you can't make a rule now from an Islamic point of view, Sharia law. No, you make a humanitarian law for society. And so by investigating these things, you've come to realize that you can actually, the government can curb the problem, saying, okay, you know what? You decided to have an affair. But you will make sure, and we will make sure, that you pay your alimony, that you pay your child support. And we will put more emphasis, you know, all those millions of budget, as you say, the budget speech, put it into administration and the courts. Put more people there to be investigating these, so these people don't suffer, that those women are not suffering, the children are not suffering, and even the men are not suffering. This is what needs to be done. We're spending our money in the wrong places.
1: Sadly so. But also,
0: you know what amazes me, Ms. Tara? you get our government holding these big, discussions and big conferences.
1: Mm.
0: How many millions they spend to have that with the foods, the venue? Man, for Pete's sake, that money can be given to people who's going hungry to bed and children who's going hungry to bed.
1: Right.
0: But yet we see on television, everyone's paying attention to these big conferences and the empowered women. Good evening, ladies and gentlemen. I want to say I've made it in life.
1: Mm.
0: Congratulations. And now you're going to go and eat 1,100 rand dinner plate when there's a child going hungry to bed. There's a woman going hungry to bed. What utter rubbish is that? What nonsense is that?
1: True.
0: We're spending our money in the wrong places.
1: Mm. But Amza, can it also be, I mean, they always talk about stats. They always talk about this percentage or that percentage. But in reality, not all GBV cases are reported to at the police station or wherever. So where do they come on with their stats by saying there's been...
0: They're talking nonsense.
1: Exactly.
0: Because you know why? The husbands don't go and report.
1: Exactly.
0: They feel too embarrassed. The husbands are feeling too embarrassed to say, I've been beaten.
1: Mm.
0: I've been abused. I've been manipulated. I've been threatened. Once again, we're protecting the Izzet, remember?
1: Yeah. Mm. But is that really protecting the Izzet, or is it you're running away from it opposed to actually facing it head on?
0: But that's exactly what I'm talking about. It's time that we face this as a society. It's time that we face it. And I believe you me, I tell you that you want women to win their cause, get men to fight for them. You want men to win their cause, get women to fight for them.
1: Mm.
0: Unfortunately, you know, this is social media.
1: Yeah.
0: What you get on social media is the flying monkeys. You know the flying monkeys?
1: Mm.
0: You get one woman who got a problem. She'll rally up 20 other women who had problems.
1: Mm.
0: They don't know the problem. All they know is that monkey is crying. And if that monkey is crying, no, we got to be there.
1: Mm.
0: Don't worry what the problem is. Don't worry how it got caused. Don't worry. No, let's just go and support. We are the flying monkeys. And this is unfortunately what's happening. How are you going to find a resolute if you are supporting people based on the irony of behavior patterns? That's sad. There's three sides to a story. And this is not what we're addressing. And that's why, because we're not addressing it, this problem is getting worse.
1: So what step can one take to address it? What would be the first thing that we need to do to address it? Is marches going to help? Do they lay complaints? What is it that they need to do?
0: Ma'am, simple things. Have more programs educating, firstly, the children, right? Because, see, what do you do? While you're putting off one fire, right, make sure that the fire factory is contained.
1: Mm.
0: Because so long as you're putting off fires there and the fire factory is blowing off more fire, you're chasing your tail. And this is what's happening in the society. We're dealing with the thing from the wrong perspective, from the wrong direction. So we got to fight this like a business combat, you know, KPIs and SOPs. Take care of your problems. But while doing that, ensure that you're rectifying the foundation that problem is solved. Because if the person who's taking care of the problems is putting off fires and you don't contain the fire creator, that person is just going to go every day putting off fires.
1: Mm.
0: But you got to have a mentality in saying, okay, while that person is working with the fires, let's stop the fires from exceeding the fire factory. So what we do need to do as a society is make more education available in schools to teach youngsters the reality of life. I think that our society is lying to the children, Mr. Dara. And, you know, what amazes me is, as mature adults, you failed, the system failed you. You're crying every day and you're marching that the system failed you. But yet you insist every day on sending your children to the same system like a sausage machine.
1: Mm.
0: I know it's not going to work. I know it failed me. So I don't see how it's going to help you. But anyway, you must go because according to society, that's what you must do as a routine. You must get up every morning and you must go to the and get yourself an education. And I must keep you informed that you must become a doctor, a lawyer, an engineer. But at no point are we breaking that cycle to say to the children, listen, it's time that we got real here. It's time that you understood how the world really works. It's not so peaceful. It's not so simple. In fact, Mr. Tara, it is the less educated people who own the bigger part of this world.
1: Mm.
0: And the highly educated people work for the less educated people. Because it takes intelligence to work the factory.
1: Mm.
0: It takes leadership qualities to run the factory.
1: That's
0: and true. So we need to teach humanity the difference between IQ and EQ.
1: Mm. So how does cultural norms and gender stereotypes contribute to gender-based violence? I don't want to focus so much on gender because we know that LGBTQ is a thing that is going around. It's almost like it's irrespective of what religion you are in, there will be someone that is going through it. So how do we address this? Can we address it?
0: Yeah. It's time we addressed it, and the way you address it is before being a better Muslim, be a good human being.
1: Correct.
0: Before being a better Hindu, be a good human being. And the same with every other religion. See, this is what's happening, is remember, each one of us are practicing from or in endorsing a constitution. But the constitution that you're endorsing in your mind, are you living in a world that allows you to practice it? You're as a Muslim woman that gets up every morning. I can assure you in Cape Town, I'll find a Christian woman who gets up the same time that you get up. And if I tell you to write an analysis or a breakdown on your routine from the time you get up to the time you go to bed, you will try to see that you as a Muslim woman, everything you practice in your day, a Christian woman is doing the same.
1: Mm.
0: And somewhere in Cape Town, a Hindu woman is doing the same. So you see, you're not doing something religiously.
1: Mm.
0: You're practicing something culturally. And culturally is a good place to be in because you know why? It brings humanity together.
1: Mm.
0: Because never forget, Ms. Sitara, religion divides us as people. Religion divides us. It says you're a Muslim, you're a Hindu, you're a Christian, and so we practice in accordance to that division. But as humanitarians, as you said, culture, we come together. And therefore, we need to start putting more emphasis and making culture to become more fashionable. That we together as a society come together and say, you know what? It's not about my deen. It's not about my Bible. I'll practice that in my heart. I'll carry that in my heart. But here, this is the reality. This is where the rubber hits the ground, where we have to face the reality of life. Come, I tell you this much. I know that as Muslims, we make dua. But tomorrow, Mr. Tara, God forbid you find a stranger on the floor having a heart attack, are you going to get down and make dua? Are you going to pick up your cell phone and phone the ambulance service?
1: Hmm. Both simultaneously. I'll do both simultaneously.
0: 100%, we all will.
1: Hmm.
0: But that's what I'm trying to say is, if you understand that criteria, let's start then working the criteria of humanity. Let's start practicing it. Not only when it suits our needs.
1: Isn't that just easier said than done?
0: Mr. Tara, it is easier to do it because we are living it on a daily basis. We just got to change our mentality. Mr. Tara, do you have to be taught to do the right thing? Don't you have a conscience? Mm.
1: Definitely.
0: Mr. Tara, I mean, here's what I have to say to you. If you're going to steal a bag tomorrow because it's fashionable, you will be a cheat, am I right?
1: Correct.
0: You'll be a thief.
1: Mm.
0: But I want to ask you, Mr. Tara, tomorrow if you go and steal an apple because you have two children that need to eat that, what do I call you then?
1: Well, I guess the way that people look at it, they'll still say it's a thief, even though she is wanting to feed her child.
0: Now, I want to ask you this question. If you are a believer in Allah, who gave anyone the right to put a fence around the apple tree that Allah created for free and put a price to it? Who's the cheat now?
1: We as a human race?
0: Well, exactly. It's 500 people. That's the Fortune 500. The Fortune 500 robbed you of your existence. And we don't fight that. But you want to fight the guy that's coming to take an apple from your apple tree. You want to fight the guy who, hey, that's my yard, who's hungry, and you've got apples falling from your tree that's rotten. You want to fight him because it's your apple tree, it's your yard, and he's violating you. But yet the bigger violators on the top who are robbing you, you accept that. You know why? Once again, you don't see yourself as relevant. You see yourself as insignificant. Why? Because you're measuring yourself against what? Not the value of your existence. Mr. Tan, do you know what an important person you are?
1: No, I'm not.
0: Do you know that you are so important that you exist as a human being? No human being is more important than you. And you are not important, more important than any human being, immaterial of color, creed, religion, race, or status. So think about this. What validation are we giving people? It's materialism and egotism. We are making people important based on what? Materialism. And then we want to cry tomorrow, what's happening to humanity? Humanity is losing value. Because why? We're making materialism more important. You know, you see someone that's rich, you pay attention to that person. True. You give that person respect. But you know, you can become rich by stealing as well. You know that, huh?
1: Yeah.
0: So then what are you paying respect to? You're paying respect to someone who's speaking out of a wealthy position because they stole, and the person who unfortunately speaks the same sense but doesn't have the money because they didn't steal, you pay less attention to them.
1: True.
0: That's why, you know, on social media, psychologically, people question the integrity of Devon. Why do you allow people to come there who are toxic and you don't block them? Because I believe every human being deserves a voice. And if given dignity and respect, and this is what we need to do as a society, we are failing humanity, Ms. Sitara. That's why people are angry. That's why people are becoming violent. You treat someone like an animal, they're going to behave like one.
1: Hamza, what happens in a case where, let's take a child of 5 years old that basically knows right from wrong, and that child goes and tells someone that her or his parents are continuously fighting, and the one always slams the door, the other one took a knife and tried to harm the other one. How do we protect our children from that? And what happens in a case of, I hear what she said to maybe her grandmother, and then me as a parent come forward and say, no, no, no, that's not true. She's imagining things. Why do we always
0: I want to start what I did last week, and I told you that people, and sorry, I must bring it out, because that is consistency about me. The idea is, let's go and fight in the room where our children can't hear.
1: Correct.
0: How about let's not fight? How about let's fix our differences? And if we can't fix our differences, let's realistically see, because that's the difference. And I tell people, you know, I deal with a diversity of patients who are Muslims sometimes. And I say, please, I need you to know something. That the science of psychology, I'm not a coach. I don't have an obligation to put you and your husband together. For me, divorce is even irresolute. Because for me, it's about humanitarian restoration. For me, it's about what will bring you peace. I'm under no obligation by the Quran or the Bible or, you know, to make sure that I now force you and I sculpture you to fit into this negative thing and push you in there and say, look at how successful I am. I now successfully got this couple to stay together. Having a couple to stay together is not a resolute map. No. And this is what's happening today in today's society. People are pushing and enforcing a criteria. You are under no obligation to befit somebody else's requirements but your own. And this is what we need to teach society, that it's okay to turn and walk away. It's okay that this is not working. Don't worry. Nobody's going to punish you. Our Allah is most forgiving. God is most forgiving. Even in the Bible, Jesus is most forgiving. So stop holding yourself. Stop holding yourself at ransom because of these criterias, which is so sadly abused and misinterpreted. Everything in the Quran is correct. Everything in the Bible is correct. Everything in the Bhagavad Gita is correct. The thing that is not correct, ma'am, is the interpretation that we as humans choose to take because it benefits us.
1: I always say that as well. We only take out the portion that would suit us and forget about the rest. And it's something that I always say. Hamza, for someone who is on the live or is listening via radio or streaming, what are some of the warning signs that someone may be experiencing abuse? What is it that we must look out for? We might not be able to help them, but at least if we understand what it is that they're going through.
0: Somebody who is constantly accentuating their happiness, that's a problem. If you're happy, you'll just exist. But if you're over-accentuating your happiness, there's subliminal messaging in that. That's why you say, wait, you know what? This person is a bit too busy, man. I mean, I can understand being happy and laughter, but this person over-laughs. This person is over-happy. That's a way to hide. These are individuals who are hiding the truth because they're living off ego. Listen to what people fight for in terms of debate. You'll find very quickly, come to my platform and listen to the criterias and the debates and see how quickly you'll be able to decipher those people who are advocating but more projecting. Because you see, Mr. Tara, no matter who you are or what you are, you can't hide your blueprint. For instance, you're a woman. I can put, you know, as I always say, forgive me for using this terminology, astaghfirullah. I say you can take lipstick and put it on a pig. It's not going to change. It's always going to be a pig. So we as humans, when we go around having these great debates about how evolved we are, those are people, I promise you, they are projecting and they're using that debate to hide their true identity. They are the ones that are suffering the most. But they can't tell you that. Because you know why? The only thing they have left is their image. The only thing they have left is their ego. You take away the image and ego, this person has to accept the fact that they actually are a failure to themselves. And they can't do that. So what they do, rather than approaching the problem, they color code it. They camouflage it. And when you come across camouflage people, you know it. Each and every one of you, you know it. Where you whisper and say, what is wrong with this person? They come out to looking like this. But I mean, look at them. There's something. Did you see that person? Did you see how they speak? Did you see how they dress? What is wrong with them?
1: Hamza, unfortunately, our time has come to an end, believe it or not. But we will be doing part 5 next week, inshallah, if you are still okay with that.
0: You know what, I'm passionate. We can do that, Mr.
1: Father. I normally just put Hamza on the spot so he can't refuse me. Once again, Jazakallah khair for joining us this afternoon, and also, for the TikTok live where people could actually see and hear as to what it is that we are talking about. Inshallah, until next week, Sunday, Abadthi Khuda Hafiz.
0: Assalamu alaikum wa rahmatullahi wa barakatuh. Allah Hafiz to you. Thank you.
1: 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I'm reminding you that everyone deserves to live with dignity, safety, and respect. And that is how we conclude with Sunday Fusion on this Sunday afternoon. Shortly, we'll go for our Qiraa, and then it will be the Asr Adhan. 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
1: World leaders may speak of a ceasefire, but we know that nothing has changed in Gaza. 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The West remains complicit. 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
1: 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Once the complaint has been received, Radio 786 will respond to your complaint in writing within 3 days of receipt. 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Their telephone number is 012-568-3000. 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
1: If you've just tuned in, this is the program Cruise Control with me, Sitara Holfi, keeping you company up until 5 p.m. It is the last segment of the program. It is understanding the Quran from chapter 1 to 30. And also the verse that we are looking at today is verse 106 from Surah Al-Baqarah. Allah says that whenever He replaces a revelation or causes it to be forgotten, He brings forth something better or similar. He reminds us that He has power over all things. This verse teaches an important lesson about divine wisdom. Joining me this afternoon, once again, we have Sheikh Munir Adams. Sheikh, an honor to have you with us. Alhamdulillah, assalamu alaikum.
2: Wa alaikum assalam wa rahmatullahi wa barakatuh. Alhamdulillah, again, a pleasure and honor also for me to be here today. And hopefully we'll be having a very interesting and fruitful afternoon with regards to this discussion, which very often is something sometimes confusing for some, and it also becomes a matter of contention for others, especially those who seek to criticize Islamic doctrine and revelation of the Quran, etc. Because obviously we know that people will try and find any kind of excuse to find fault. So this particular verse is one of those verses which if people do not understand correctly and are not able to contextualize correctly, can lead to misunderstandings. And therefore it is very important for us as Muslims to be aware of this verse and also to be able to understand the verse correctly. So when any person who seeks to unfairly criticize the Quran wants to engage with us regarding this particular point of the abrogation of verses of the Quran or the abrogation of revelation, then we should know how to engage with it, inshallah.
1: Inshallah. Sheikh, last week we had a very informative session with Black Magic, and I thought I should let Sheikh know that I had quite a lot of people who messaged me to say thank you, shukran to Sheikh for talking about it, because many of us pretend that it doesn't exist when it actually does exist. And also, I've had quite a few people that has asked for copies of the programs that we had.
2: Alhamdulillah. Allah shukr. May Allah accept from us all, mashallah.
1: Inshallah to that. Sheikh, now this ayah that we are looking at, that is verse 106, where it refers to nasakh, which is abrogation. I think first what I need Sheikh to do is explain in a very simple term, what is abrogation?
2: Okay. That's actually where I did want to start.
1: Awesome.
2: Yes, alhamdulillah. So I think it's important for us to understand abrogation, and then also what this verse is saying to us. So in the first instance, the word nasakh, it doesn't only mean abrogation. Nasakh can actually also mean to copy. So if there is a record of something and I copy that onto something different, then that process is also referred to as nasakh. And also if somebody is dictating and I'm recording, that can also be referred to as nasakh. And also nasakh can also mean that there is an existing ruling. So one is the linguistic meaning and then the technical meaning. So what I mentioned now about, you know, the copying, etc., that is more in line with the linguistic meanings. When we are referring to the word nasakh in this particular ayah, for example, referring to abrogation, then we are speaking more of a technical meaning.
1: Okay.
2: So I think it's important for us to understand that the word nasakh doesn't necessarily automatically mean abrogation. And it can also mean to replace, which in a sense is similar to abrogation. Now, what abrogation essentially refers to is when there is an existing ruling, and that ruling then subsequently becomes replaced by a second ruling. And the first ruling then ceases to be of application, and the second ruling then becomes the new ruling, which then becomes effective. Now, the what happens to the first ruling in the seizure of its application, that is what is referred to as abrogation. So the second verse or the second ruling then replaces the first ruling, and that process is then referred to as abrogation. And this is very common in law, because one can find that a law might be applicable at one particular time, and then subsequently you find that due to changing circumstances, the existing law is considered perhaps to no longer be effective or to no longer be relevant, and then it becomes replaced with a new law which is considered to be of greater application and value in regulating the circumstances at that time. So
1: just before Sheikh carries on, so for example in say South African law, the ruling gets changed and a new one gets replaced. That is approved by the judge.
2: Well, it depends on who the lawmaker is.
1: Okay.
2: Now, previously, it obviously depends on the system that is applicable. Now, generally, we've got different parts to our government, and one of those parts is referred to as a legislator.
1: Correct.
2: Now, the legislator is that branch of government that is responsible for making laws. Then we've obviously got the enforcement of those laws via the police services. And then we've got, if there's any infringements of the laws, then we've got judiciary. That then determines whether or not a person is actually guilty or not guilty of the infringement of the law.
1: Okay.
2: So depending on the circumstances of the populace, the society, the legislator is then required to make laws in order to regulate the conduct of the society. If the conduct over some period of time, of whatever reason, changes, then either by way of political pressure or by way of the recommendation of the courts, the legislator would then be required to make an investigation into the circumstances prevailing within the society and whether or not the law that is existing is effective or not. If that law is still to some extent effective, but it needs to be tweaked, it needs to be, you know, adjusted, then that process is referred to as an amendment.
1: Oh, correct.
2: So they would then amend the law instead of completely replacing the law. So depending on what is required in order to regulate the conduct, they would either do an amendment if that is possible to the existing law, or alternatively, if it is found that, you know, the conduct and the needs of the society has become completely at variance with the existing law, then they would prefer to repeal that law.
1: Correct.
2: And then introduce a new law. Now, by way of repealing the old law means that they stop its application, and then they introduce a new law. Now, that system of repealing in essence is abrogation.
1: Okay.
2: Because the law that has become repealed, that law is actually abrogated, and then there's a new law coming into existence. So we must be in mind that the circumstances of the society is therefore, you know, one of the primary reasons why laws become changed. Now, the reason for the existence of this verse in the Quran was because of a change in a ruling which actually took place in Madinatul Munawwarah. Now, we must bear in mind that the Prophet's prophet would span it over two eras, the era in Makkah and then the era in Medina. During the era in Makkah, it was essentially, you know, about the development of belief and principles of i'tiqad, the principles of belief, one can refer to it. And then we had, when they came to Madinatul Munawwarah, then they were able to worship Allah subhanahu wa ta'ala freely. So then laws became introduced. And obviously we know that one of the first laws that became introduced, even from towards the end of the Makkah period, going into the Medina period, was the law of Salah. And in the initial stages, the Muslims were required to make Salah facing the Baitul Maqdis Al-Aqsa, which was the first Qibla of the Muslims. Then in Medina, subsequently, Allah subhanahu wa ta'ala then revealed verses of the Quran instructing the Prophet to change the direction of the Qibla from Baitul Maqdis to Makkatul Mukarrama. Now, the people that actually objected to this was the Jewish community Madinatul Munawwara. Mm. So the Jewish people, they were actually the ones that then taunted the Prophet ﷺ, and they taunted the Muslims, and they would tell them, what's wrong with you, Prophet? You know, what's wrong with you? With you? Allah, can't he make up his mind where you should be facing? How does it work? So is this from a God that can't make up his mind and doesn't know what he wants? Or is it from a prophet that makes up laws, you know, just on the whim, like what fancies him at the time? So this then obviously, on the one hand, became difficult for the prophet. Mm. On the other hand, it also became difficult for the Muslims. Mm. Now, we must bear in mind that obviously the Jews, in doing so, they obviously only had sinister motives. Mm. There was no sincerity in doing that. And that is why Allah subhanahu wa ta'ala then revealed this verse as a defense to the Prophet. And what is also unique in this is that we find in the Quran, various prophets were being taunted by their communities. Mm. And Allah ta'ala references this in the Quran. But those prophets were required to respond to their communities themselves. Mm. And in doing so, they essentially had to defend themselves. Okay. With the Prophet Muhammad sallallahu alaihi wasallam, we find a difference. Mm. In this regard, for example, where the Prophet ﷺ were being taunted for this change in the Qibla by the Jewish community of Madinatul Munawwara at that time, the Prophet ﷺ himself did not respond to them. Mm. He was feeling the strain of it, though, yes. His followers were also feeling the strain of it. But Allah subhanahu wa ta'ala defended his Prophet himself. Mm. And we find a number of occasions like this in the Quran where people would seek to harm the Prophet, they would taunt the Prophet, they would criticize the Prophet, but then Allah subhanahu wa ta'ala himself would step in, subhanallah, and Allah subhanahu wa ta'ala would himself defend his Prophet. And this was one of those defenses to the Prophet, sallallahu alayhi wa sallam. So that, as a context, then also expands this whole discussion. Mm. Why is that? Because the Jewish people were people who were familiar with revelation. Mm. And they also know very well that at different times, different prophets received the revelation from whom they believed to be the same Ilah, mm. the same deity, the same God. But the rules change. Mm. So changing in law is not something that the Jewish people were unfamiliar with. Mm. And at the same time, you find that, for example, in the time of Isaac, or in the time of Jacob, or in the time of any of the subsequent prophets, Nabi Musa, mm. for example, Nabi Sulaiman, Nabi Dawood, mm. all of the various Anbiya, especially those who received the revelation, we find, for example, there was Nabi Ibrahim alayhi salam, who had the suhuf, we're speaking about scriptures. Yeah. And then there was also Nabi Musa with the Torah, Nabi Dawood with the Psalms, mm. Nabi Isa with the Injil. So those revelations on occasion would abrogate and change the laws. Mm. So how now, also in an instance of revelation, the people who are supposed to be the most familiar with revelation want to be the people to raise an objection? Mm. So that is why Allah subhanahu wa ta'ala then sends this verse, and that is why we can understand that when Allah subhanahu wa ta'ala is speaking here, and ma nansakh min ayatin, whenever we repeal, we abrogate, or we change a law, this does not only refer to the Quran. Mm-hmm. It is in reality also, and some scholars hold this opinion, that it is also a reference to Allah subhanahu wa ta'ala's revelation throughout the existence of the human race. Mm-hmm. Because this is something that the Jewish people are familiar with.
1: Correct.
2: You understand? So they, because the Christians, because they were the people, they are referred to as the people mm-hmm. of the book, the people of the scripture. So this changing is not only then restricted to the abrogation of rulings within the Quran, mm. but in reality a reference and a testification as a response and a defense to the Prophet ﷺ, a defense on behalf of the Prophet ﷺ to the Jewish people, also a retort and a reply to the Jews who were supposed to be familiar of changing of laws, because they experienced the changing of laws throughout Correct. The history, you know, of the Anbiya alayhi salatu wasalam. And then Allah ta'ala also mentions, you know, I'd like to just branch off mm. that on this particular aspect of the Jewish people and revelation, that when we have this discussion now today of the abrogation of the Quran. There's other verses in the Quran that we also need to take into consideration. Mm. Number one is that Allah subhanahu wa ta'ala mentions to us in the Quran that the Prophet ﷺ does not speak of his own accord. Mm. You understand? He does not speak of his own accord. وَمَا يَنْتُقَى عَنِ الْهَوَىٰ إِنْ وَإِلَىٰ وَحْيُ يُوحَىٰ. That he does not speak of his own accord. Whatever he speaks is revelation from Allah subhanahu wa ta'ala. Mm. So that is something that when we look at the changing of laws, in the Quran or in its application of the Sharia, because we might find that there's a verse in the Quran that says one thing and then we find that, you know, our application might seem to be at variance. I can tell you that there's never a contradiction between what the Quran says and what we find. So everything that is in the Quran is relevant and it serves as a guide for us, even though we might it might appear as though there might be some rulings within certain verses of the Quran that might be contradictory. But then we must bear in mind that due to changing circumstances, you know, a circumstance can exist in one point in time, then the one ruling takes preference then the over the other ruling. Mm. And then a different circumstance might come, and then that ruling in the other ayah, which seems to be contradictory, might then become relevant. So although many of the scholars have considered that certain rulings abrogated others, but we find that those verses are still contained within the Quran. So it is not, you know, also, you know, proper then to think that there are verses in the Quran that we would read for Barakah's sake, but there is no relevance to it. Everything in the Quran is relevant. So it might just be that that ruling which is contained in that verse that we consider to be abrogated, it might not be applicable at a particular time, but it can definitely serve either as a ruling at a different time, or it can also serve as a guide for how we are supposed to go about in looking at the law and looking at circumstances. In other words, that we need to be aware. It is a guide for us. We need to be aware that rulings can change according to circumstance, provided you stay within a paradigm of a set particular set of guidelines. So even if the ruling within the verse is no longer applicable, but the history behind that verse serves to indicate to us how to go about making laws and how to be aware that rulings can change from time to time. So there still remains a relevance in that verse, even if the ruling of that particular verse is not being applied at a particular point in time.
1: Just to come in here, Sheikh, is, I mean, we in Islam, what the Quran says, that's the final word, because it's a direct message from Allah subhanahu wa ta'ala. If we look at non-Muslims, they have various scriptures that they follow. Is it also perhaps because each one had a different ruling, and that's why these new Bibles?
2: Well, not necessarily. You see, what we have today as new, remember, the Bible is a compilation of different books, number one. So what we have today as new Bibles is essentially new translations. Okay. And many of these translations or new versions actually came about because of the errors within the Bible that were pointed out by the Muslims.
1: Okay.
2: So due to Muslim scholarship and study of the Bible, they indicated certain, you know, contradictions, etc., within the Bible. And then the biblical scholars then try to correct this so as to try and maintain the integrity of the Bible still also as a holy scripture. That is why we believe that the Quran is the final revelation, that the Quran also came as muhaiminan. In other words, that the Quran came as a vouchsafe over what is actually correct. So whatever is in the Bible that is in accordance with the Quran, that would then be regarded to be correct. And whatever is at variance with the Quran, we would then regard that to essentially, you know, be questionable. We won't outrightly reject it, but we will definitely regard it to be questionable. So so in that regard, we find that this relevance of laws changing through the development of the human race. However, the Quran then became the final standard. And that Allah subhanahu wa ta'ala then requires that people's conduct should then essentially strive to become compliant to the Quran. In that Allah Ta'ala is saying that, you know, there's been this process of development, but because if there was a need to change the law, then the Prophet ﷺ could not be the final messenger.
1: Correct.
2: But we also believe that he's the final messenger, as by the declaration of the Quran and the declaration of the Prophet Muhammad ﷺ himself. So the Quran then, as the final revelation, becomes the gold standard and the final law. And after this, changes in people's conduct will no longer be accommodated, in the sense that a new law will be coming. There can be adjustments, but all of those adjustments or all of those differences must then remain within the ambit of the Quran, which is why I say that, you know, sometimes there might be verses that can be seemingly, you know, contradictory, but it's impossible not that there can be contradiction.
1: Correct.
2: It is just that the one might serve, number one, as a guide towards understanding the other one, or alternatively, you can find that sometimes we people refer to what is referred to, you know, something as an abrogation, but then we might find that it is sometimes what's referred to as takhsis. Takhsis means to specify. So sometimes you find that in the one verse there would be a general ruling, and then you find another verse that contains a specific ruling. So these two ayat, it is there not that the second one abrogated the first one and brings a new ruling, but rather it clarifies the understanding and the application of the initial ayah. So sometimes people will consider that to be an abrogation, but then it's actually not an abrogation.
1: Okay.
2: So it is not such that in every instance where we find that there's two rulings for one particular matter, that it is always a case of where the one abrogates the other. No, sometimes it can be such, and sometimes it will be more a matter of where the one provides clarification or detail for the other verse, and where you then need to determine under which circumstances would that specific ruling be applicable, and under which circumstances would the general ruling then be applicable. So that is why I sincerely advise our listeners and our audience to have the utmost regard for our scholars, especially those who have, made the effort with regard to the preservation of Quran and the study of Quran, you know, and we are extremely fortunate as a Muslim community that we have a legacy. You understand? The scholars that we have today are not people who invented this knowledge.
1: Correct.
2: This is a legacy that has been in existence for as long as Islam has existed. So it is not as though our scholars make new discoveries. Our scholars have a legacy upon which they rely. And all of that is to ensure that the understanding and the application of the Quran remains as true as possible. And that is also why I would also at the same time caution those people who seek to interpret verses of the Quran or seek to interpret also the hadith of the Prophet ﷺ without having been properly trained to do so. It requires expertise. You understand? Just because a person can read English doesn't mean that he can sit as a judge in a court.
1: Correct.
2: Or know that there's a science called jurisprudence. And even so, you can find two people that goes to the same university. Both of them acquire an LLB degree, but one becomes a justice in the constitutional court, and the other one becomes a magistrate. You understand? In the magistrate's court, academically the same qualification, but then what sets the one apart from the other? It is the expertise and skills that were developed post the actual academic qualification. You understand? So in terms of the academic qualifications, the magistrate would have an LLB, in as well as the justice of the constitutional court would also have an LLB. But what makes them different? Not the academic qualification. So to show us that a mere academic qualification is not enough to be in a position to interpret the constitution. A magistrate is not qualified to interpret the constitution. Even if a constitutional matter comes in front of the magistrate, he cannot decide it. It has to be referred until it eventually comes in front of that justice of the constitutional court. But after the justice of the constitutional court, and you know, they've had their sitting, they looked at the, and they've made their ruling. After that, this justice of the Constitutional Court, who looked at the constitutional issue in a particular law, and that magistrate who was not allowed to do so, they can be going out to play golf together.
1: Wow.
2: You understand?
1: Interesting.
2: Now, we need to understand, are we really qualified to comment on the Quran and to look at the rulings of the Quran? Because today I can tell you, one of the great harms that is coming to our community is that unqualified people are speaking with regards to the Quran.
1: Like the misinterpretation. Because it's the same as, say you are going through something bad and you're sitting on your musalla and you're talking to Allah, and at the same time you open up the Quran, whichever page it falls on. So you read the ayahs from there, you read the translation, and it is so amazing how what you've read is actually
2: can
1: what
2: apply to your circumstances.
1: Exactly.
2: Definitely the Quran is like that. But also, again, in that, one is that when we are looking at translations, that the translations cannot necessarily always do justice to the meaning of the Quran. So just again, because one is able to read the translation of the Quran, doesn't mean that you understand the laws.
1: Correct.
2: And it also doesn't necessarily mean that you've not understood the Quran.
1: Yeah,
2: so
1: absolutely.
2: We should also be very cautious in doing that. You know, we initially said that we'd actually like to round up this discussion till today, but I don't think we'd be able to do so because we might be running out of time. But you know, I was speaking about this, some of the things that we need to also keep into consideration when looking at this verse about the abrogation. That is number one, that the Prophet didn't speak out of his own accord. Number two, Allah subhanahu wa ta'ala took responsibility for the protection of the revelation himself. You know, Allah says that we reveal the Quran, nahnu nazzalna dhikra wa inna lahu lahafidun. We reveal the remembrance, which is the Quran, and we will preserve it. So, you know, we must bear this in mind when we are looking at this issue of abrogation. Then a third also is that Allah SWT said regarding the Prophet, وَلَوْ تَقَوَّلَ عَلَيْنَا بَعْدَ الْأَقَاوِلِ لَأَخَذْنَا مِنْهُ بِالْيَمِينِ ثُمَّ لَقَطَعْنَا مِنْهُ الْوَتِينِ. That if he tried to, you know, change some of the words that has been revealed to him, Allah Ta'ala is warning the Prophet SWT that if he, not directly, Allah Ta'ala never addresses the problem directly.
1: Correct.
2: But this is also a defense of the Prophet ﷺ with regards to the revelation, to show that it is not from the Prophet ﷺ. That if he had to change some of the words that was revealed to him, we would seize him and we would cut his aorta. Now the question is, did that ever happen to the Prophet ﷺ?
1: No.
2: Then it means he never changed even a letter of the Quran.
1: Correct.
2: So Allah Ta'ala is putting this as a evidence to show that the revelation belongs to Allah. You understand that Allah is in control of it. Another also very interesting is that Allah subhanahu wa ta'ala, when speaking about revealing the Quran to the Prophet, says that inna awhayna ilayka kama awhayna ila Nuh wa nabiyyina min ba'di. That we reveal this Quran to you. In other words, he is receiving revelation just like how Allah ta'ala sent revelation to Nabi Nuh. Why Nabi Nuh? Why Allah said, because he was the first Rasul. So which means that after Nabi Adam, Nabi Nuh was the first Rasul, which means that he also received a law, but we don't know what that law actually is.
1: Oh, okay.
2: Because it was not preserved. But very importantly also in our current circumstances, Nabi Nuh alayhi salatu wasalam is also known as the second father of the human race. Why? Because Nabi Adam is the first father. But in the time of Nabi Nuh alayhi salam, there was the flood, and it's considered that then everything and everyone was destroyed in the flood.
1: Yeah.
2: And then there was only Nabi Nuh and his three sons. And from his three sons, the entire human race then is considered to have come into existence. That is why it's referred to as the second father of the human race. So why also, very interestingly, who were the people that objected to this issue of the abrogation was the Jewish people. And Nabi Nuh alayhi salatu wasalam, he has a very significant importance for the Jewish people as well. So by this reference to the wahi, Allah Ta'ala can say that we revealed to you as we revealed to Nabi Ibrahim alayhi salam. But if it was to Nabi Ibrahim alayhi salam, it would only actually, with regards to the Jewish people, refer to a particular group of the Jewish people. But by referencing it to Nabi Nuh, there is a difference, inference in this reference to Nabi Nuh alayhi salatu wasalam. Nabi Nuh alayhi salam had three sons. Now today, one of the greatest defenses that we receive today from the Jewish people as the Zionist imperialists. We know they claim anything and everything, correct, and they make it rightfully theirs. Mm. And if you criticize them, then you are referred to as anti.
1: Anti-Semitic.
2: Mm. Now, where does this Semitic component come from? Mm. It actually is a reference to one of the sons of Nabi Nuh alayhi salam. Nabi Nuh had three sons: Shem, Ham, and Yafith. Yafith. These were the three sons.
1: Okay.
2: So, the people who are Semitic are the progeny from the son by the name of Shem.
1: Okay.
2: So that is why Shem. Semitic.
1: Mm.
2: Shem, Semitic. You understand? So the progeny that came from this son of Nabi Nuh, they are the Semitic people. Mm. And they are the people that were basically settled in that particular region.
1: Mm.
2: Now, the people who are the Zionist Jewish rulers today, in fact, 90% of the Jewish community in the world today are Ashkenazi Jews.
1: Okay.
2: They are Ashkenazi Jews. Now, Ashkenaz was a great-grandchild of Nabi Nuh via his son Yafith, and not Shem. Via his son Yafith. Okay. Remember three sons?
1: Yeah.
2: I'd like you to bear this in mind.
1: Mm.
2: There's Shem, Ham, and Yafith. The Semitic people come from the line of the son Shem. So that's why they are Shemitic, so anti-Shemitic, which means that you are against these Jewish people because they are Semitic.
1: Mm.
2: Because the people that inhabited that region, they were the Semitic people.
1: Mm.
2: Now, the Ashkenazi Jews are not from the progeny of the line of Shem, but rather from Nuh's other son, Yafith, which technically means that the current Jewish Ashkenazi community are not Semitic people.
1: Wow.
2: They are in reality, because that's when you find that the majority of the Jews come from Europe.
1: Yeah.
2: Because they were not originally from that land.
1: Mm.
2: So today, in reality, if a Jew tells you that you are anti-Semitic, he is actually just again being a Zionist who has misappropriated conveniently a term that he has stolen from his cousins who were the Semitic Jews, whilst they are not in reality Semitic Jews. The Palestinians are more Semitic than the Jews because they are from the original people of that land who had settled there. I think there were three groups. The original Semitics were of three categories, of which the Jewish people that were from that region, they had for most part almost become extinct.
1: Wow.
2: The actual Semitic Jews.
1: Mm.
2: So the Jewish people today, they are claiming Semitic because of they speaking Hebrew as a Semitic language.
1: Yeah.
2: But that is not actually where the reference to Semitic comes from. It's not based on the language. Because if that was the case, Arabic is a Semitic language.
1: Cool.
2: Aramaic is a Semitic language. Then how can they then claim an Arab who speaks Arabic to be anti-Semitic if it's also Semitic? They use anti-Semitic to refer to their lineage to the son of Nuh, which is what Allah says, that we reveal to you like how we reveal to Nuh alayhi salam. So can you see how Allah Ta'ala has already protected this deen, protected this community? It is unfortunate just that we don't take the time to learn, we don't take the time to study and to understand that this reference to the revelation of the Prophet salam to Nabi Nuh, because Nabi Nuh alayhi salatu wasalam was the first Rasul who received a law, and that from him onwards, laws changed.
1: Mm.
2: Even in the time of Nabi Adam alayhi salam, there was a law that brothers and sisters, they were born in sets of twins, but they were brothers and sisters. So the boy from the one set of twins got married to the sister from the other set. But that law changed. So this, you know, it's all part of how Allah defends his deen, defends his Nabi, and how Allah subhanahu wa ta'ala, you know, cuts through the defenses of the Jewish people or the Jewish community who opposes the Quran, and therefore this in modern day, you know, anti-Semitic claim, it is just one of the Zionist thefts. They actually stole the term in referring to themselves because they are not from the line of Shem. They are from the line of Yafith.
1: That's amazing, you know, Sheikh, just listening to you and how you've explained it. It's like you can now actually picture as to what is Zionist and what is who is Zionist and
2: who
1: is
2: Jew. Exactly.
1: Yeah. So it actually, Sheikh has made it so simplistic for us to understand it better. So when we read the Quran and we come across all of these things, we can actually, and I say this to Sheikh every week, it's actually making us, and I talk about myself as well, yes, it's actually making it so much more easier in reciting the Quran, because when I recite a portion, I say, wait, Sheikh spoke about this, let me read what it says, and I try to remember what Sheikh said. And yes, I said, you know, it's so, Sheikh really makes it very simple for us to understand. Alhamdulillah. Sheikh, also, someone asked me a question regarding our beloved Prophet Muhammad sallallahu alaihi wasallam. He's also known by the name of Ahmad.
2: Yes.
1: In the Torah, they speak about Ahmad.
2: Yes.
1: Which is actually Ahmad.
2: Yes.
1: So why is it that they don't recognize our Prophet to be the final messenger?
2: Allah subhanahu wa ta'ala says also in the Quran, يَعْرِفُونَ وَكَمَا يَعْرِفُونَ أَبَنَاهُمْ. They know him to be the true Prophet of Allah subhanahu wa ta'ala, exactly like how they know who their children are. Mm. So in other words, the Jews in the time of the Prophet sallallahu alaihi wasallam, they had such certainty in the Prophet sallallahu alaihi wasallam, in Prophet Muhammad being the Prophet, that, you know, it was almost undeniable. It was indisputable. Because the Prophet met all of the river, all of the what you call now the descriptions for the Prophet sallallahu alaihi wasallam, but it did not serve their purpose, because then it would mean that the Jews would have to become subservient to the Arabs. And they were out of pride and arrogance, not prepared to accept it. So they were rather trying to distort the teachings of the Prophet ﷺ. They were trying to discredit the Prophet ﷺ. They were trying to, you know, make it seem as though the revelation wasn't coming from Allah subhanahu wa ta'ala. They should actually have been the first people to have accepted. And that is why Allah subhanahu wa ta'ala, again in the Quran, mentions that Allah subhanahu wa ta'ala revealed to Nabi Musa and to Nabi Isa alayhi salatu wasalam, and that they predicted the coming of the Prophet bi rasulin ya'ti min ba'di ismuhu Ahmad, of a prophet that will come by the name of Ahmad. Why not Muhammad?
1: Because
2: in the Jewish scripture it is recorded as Ahmad.
1: Okay, they call it Ahmad.
2: The same. Ahmad, okay. Ahmad. In the Jewish language, Allah is Allah.
1: Yeah.
2: You said because it's a Semitic language. Mm. So essentially the similarities are there. There might be slight variances in the pronunciation, but it is essentially the same name. So Allah, that is why similarly Allah subhanahu wa ta'ala refers to Makkah in the Quran also by the name of Bakkah.
1: Yeah.
2: Because Bakkah is also referred to in the scriptures. Mm. So Allah subhanahu wa ta'ala is referencing by way of these names the connection between the revelation of the Quran and the revelation that was received by the previous Ambiya alayhi salam, to show that the source is the same. It is Allah subhanahu wa ta'ala.
1: Subhanallah. And when they stand at the crying wall, I think that's what it's called, no?
2: The wailing wall.
1: They continuously mention our beloved Prophet's name.
2: Yes, because they understand that that will be it's also a name for one of the, it's for so-called the Messiah.
1: Yes.
2: You understand? The one that would come to bring the salvation and that will, you know, the fulfillment of the prophecy.
1: Yes.
2: So they are seemingly waiting for the fulfillment of the prophecy, because they are not to admit that the prophecy has already been fulfilled.
1: Subhanallah. Sheikh, any last words Sheikh wants to leave with our listeners?
2: Inshallah, the last words I'd like to leave with us is that, number one, this revelation and the Quran belongs to Allah subhanahu wa ta'ala. It is not the Prophet's work. Mm-hmm. The Prophet was an instrument, a great one though, that Allah ta'ala used to receive it and to preserve it.
1: Mm-hmm.
2: But it is not the words of the Prophet. So therefore, the changing of it, etc., that is all by Allah Ta'ala's design. And all of the revelation that has been sent in the past, that is all also by Allah Ta'ala's design. And this issue of the abrogation and the changing of laws, Allah Ta'ala, by way of this verse, also references you know, to the entirety of Revelation. And then also my last note is that you are only anti-Semitic if you are not supporting the people of Palestine and Gaza. You are only anti-Semitic if you are not supporting the people of Palestine and Gaza, because those are the true Semitic people. And if any person again seeks to criticize you or to attack you for being anti-Semitic, ask him to please prove his lineage up to Shem, the son of Nuh, which the modern day Jewish people for the most part are unable to do. May Allah Ta'ala grant us all tawfiq.
1: Ameen. Jazakallah khair so much, Sheikh, for that insightful conversation. I know I've learned, and I say this literally every week, but as the weeks go by, the more that we talk, the more I am learning and understanding the Quran better, and I make dua that everyone else does. The message is clear. Trust the wisdom of Allah. His decisions are never random, and His guidance is always rooted in knowledge, mercy, and justice. Let us strengthen our faith by remembering that Allah knows what we do not know, and whatever He decrees is ultimately for the best. If you're on the roads, please don't drive any faster than your guardian angels can fly, and don't forget to build your own dreams, or someone else will hire you to build theirs. I'll be back tomorrow evening with Lifestyle Matters between 9 and 10 from the cruise control team up at the Huda Hafiz.

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2: Assalamu alaikum and good afternoon. I am Nurinisa Isaacs with today's news roundup. Another shooting has rocked the Belgravia area. A 65-year-old woman and adult male were shot and killed in Fool Street at around 7 p.m. last night. Athlone SAPS responded to a complaint of a shooting. Upon arrival at the scene, they found the victims with gunshot wounds to their bodies. They were declared deceased on the scene by medical personnel. Another victim was injured in the attack, was rushed to a medical facility for treatment. The motive for the attack is believed to be gang-related. No arrests have yet been made. Now, last Tuesday, a 31-year-old man was shot and killed in his vehicle outside Heatherdale Primary School on Belgravia Road shortly after dropping off his child. Three men approached the victim and opened fire before fleeing the scene in an unknown vehicle. It is understood that the victim was a member of the Junky Funky Kids or JFK gang. Now, in response to the ongoing violence gripping the Belgravia area, the People Against Gangsterism and Drugs, PAGAD, have taken to the streets in Athlone this afternoon to take a stand against the recent spate of gang-related violence that has gripped the area. Here, a PAGAD member calls out an alleged gangster.
3: Gangsterism and drugs and bela forces. Ons gaan vir julle toepaat. Ons gee vir julle die laaste warning. Daar gaan nie meer warning wees daar hier nie.
2: An estimated 400 residents have been displaced in this morning's Imizamo-Yetu informal settlement fire. No injuries or fatalities have been reported. At around 3:45 this morning, City of Cape Town Fire and Rescue Services were alerted to the scene. However, due to the size of the fire, fire engines from across the metro were dispatched to help extinguish the blaze. The incident management team was also dispatched. The fire was contained at around 6:43. City of Cape Town Fire and Rescue Services spokesperson Mark Bosch says firefighting crews will remain on scene until the area is safe. The cause of the fire is yet to be determined. No injuries have been reported and assessments are still underway. Government is heading back to court to ask for oversight and guidance to implement the Constitutional Court's controversial July ruling on asylum seekers. Justice and Constitutional Development Minister Mamaloko Gubai made the announcement during a media briefing this afternoon. Speaking on behalf of the Interministerial Committee, IMC, Gubai says government received legal advice to the effect that it could seek a supervisory order allowing the court to retain oversight of the implementation process and provide guidance on how the order should be operationalized. The minister added that such an order may also include a suspension period to allow the Department of Home Affairs time. The move comes amid the backdrop of renewed anti-foreign violence, particularly in KwaZulu-Natal and Gauteng. And finally, a truck crashed into a pedestrian bridge on F.W. de Klerk Boulevard before Lower Church. The incident occurred during the early hours of this morning. The truck and its load have since been removed. However, the road remains closed until engineers can fully assess the damage to the pedestrian bridge. Spokesperson for the City of Cape Town's Traffic Services, Principal Inspector Nolusindoso Piyosa Jongile.
4: The road is closed at the F.W. de Klerk and Christian Barnett outgoing, as well as F.W. de Klerk outgoing at the elevated freeway is closed. Vehicles are diverted onto Nelson Mandela Boulevard. Nelson Sopiosa Jongile, City of Cape Town Traffic Services. Thank you.
2: Spokesperson for the City of Cape Town's Traffic Services, Principal Inspector Nolisoindoso Piyose Jongile. Don't cheat, you will be found out. That's the stern warning issued by the Minister of Basic Education, Siviwe Khwarube. A warning comes as the department is tightening up its security around the National Senior Certificate NSC exams, which officially kicks off on Tuesday, the 13th of October, 2026. Khwarube says officials are reviewing everything from surveillance cameras to who has access to exam papers and whether staff have been properly vetted. The minister noted that there are about 1 million candidates that will be sitting for the NSC exams, and should they be caught cheating, it will have a massive disruption to their career. And that is a wrap of some of the main news stories here on Radio 786. The news team will be back tomorrow at 5 to 7.
1: 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Weather.
2: On the weather fronts for Cape Town tomorrow, a cloudy day is expected and will be accompanied by a northwesterly wind reaching speeds of 20 kilometers per hour. Temperatures should range from 14 to a high of 22 degrees.

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1: Africa. 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

Assalamu alaikum and welcome back to another episode of Cape Chronicles, Echoes of a Colorful Legacy. With me, your host, Zubair Dramat. It is my absolute pleasure to be back and I'm very, very excited. As you know, on this show we focus on everything that makes up the Cape Malay culture and we take a deeper look into what makes our culture so beautiful and so unique. As you know, a topic very, very dear to my heart and dear to many people's hearts in Cape Town is the Cape Malay Choir. And we are reaching that time, season time as we would say. On the 16th, 17th of, and 18th of October, the best choirs in Cape Town will go head to head with one another as the competition for the Silver Fez, the Grand Trophy starts. And today I've got a choir with me in studio, a very, very old choir, a legendary choir, and I will allow them to introduce themselves. But before that, we'll just play a Nederlands lied, and this might give the game away of who the choir is.

0: There you go, ladies and gentlemen. With a mix-up like that, to get the opportunity to listen to the legendary Puta Ismail Galant, nobody would mind to do that. But the choir that I've got in studio with me today is none other than Primrose Male Voice Choir. And before we get into it and look at how they operate the club and what it is that they do to make them special, I will allow the three distinguished gentlemen in studio today to introduce themselves. We'll start with the main man.
1: Assalamu alaikum. My name is Ismail Davis, the current chairman of Primroses MVC.
0: I think a man of very few words, but a truly hard worker or something. I've seen someone that drives by his actions.
2: Yeah. Assalamu alaikum to all the listeners. Ibrahim here, the secretary of the club. And then on my right hand side, I've got Faik, but you'll do his introduction here.
3: Assalamu alaikum, listeners, and Zubair. Faik Fredericks, and I'm the current treasurer of the club.
2: The money man, he's the money man.
0: Shukran, everybody, for joining me today and for giving our listeners the opportunity to see what Primrose Male Voice Choir is about. To everyone out there, the WhatsApp line is open on 0786 10 11 12. 0786 10 11 12. If you've got any questions, you had any, wanted to find out anything about Primrose, now is the opportunity. But don't ask them for tickets like we just discussed, or it is sold out already. But let's get into it. So Primrose, you guys have been around for more than 65 years, and it's obviously not been an easy task. Running any choir is not easy. What do you think has kept the choir going for so long?
2: I think the specialty of about keeping the choir so long together is that we play sports for entertainment, for enjoyment. I think we as Primrose, we make sure that every member that walks in knows that this is a sport. It's only a sport. We make sure that we make everybody know that there can only be one winner, and being second or coming last is not the problem. So let's first play sports. It's a gentleman's sport. Let's have fun with each other. And I think that foundation has been laid, like you said, 66 years back, before our time, really. All we're doing is just carrying on from that values to where we are now, is that we play the sport with respect. We respect each other in the club's karma. And then we just continue in building from that. For the last few years, I would say, like, around about over the last 7 to 8 years, we really just put lots of effort into the club's values, into the culture of the club, into the members of the club. And we just went back to basics, playing the sports solely for enjoyment, fun, entertainment, audience entertainment, supporters entertainment.

0: And I think that is one of the things that's kept the club going so far.
1: I think that's truly what it's all about. If you've summed it up, you know, sticking to your values and making sure you're having fun. In having fun, that is where the victory actually comes from. Mm-hmm. But with that being said, this is obviously... So just for the listeners out there, to paint a picture, we've got a Broader executive in studio sitting here, because that is just the type of club this is. But although we've only got the two or three guys speaking. So this is your time serving. You've obviously grown up in the sport, and now it's your time serving and keeping the culture alive. What does this heritage or culture mean to you?
0: I would say the culture and the heritage, it means everything to us. You know, we've come to the realization that we are the custodians of this heritage and culture, and it's really just embracing it and taking ownership and coming to the reality that we're the only people that can preserve this culture, and we're the only ones that is there looking out for it. So yeah. Everything to us.
1: And if we stick to true Cape Chronicles, what the show is really about, we're always trying to dig deeper than just surface level. So not focusing on the club's operations, but on your personal journey, I'd like to hear from both of you gentlemen. Where did your journey with Primrose Male Voice Choir start? I mean, there's many choirs you could form part of. How did it all start for you?
0: Just there's something, especially in our generation, that there is, you don't have really a choice. So my father was a chairman of the club before. And then it always just been Primrose in the house. It has always been red, white and blue. That was the team's colors. If you go out on the Oyaan, it's Primrose. If you go to the Goodup Center, if you go to whatever competition, it was always just Primrose. And then as a young one, you always go into the club's karma. However, back then it was much more stricter than what it is now regarding the age group and how old you can be into a club's camp and all of those things. But that is where I started at Primrose with my father leading the way. I joined the club. I think I was 18 when I joined the club. And then it's just always been in you now. So everything you do, everything you look at is now Primrose. Everything is looking as red, white and blue. That's our club colors. And it's just something that you just take on to. It's something that you know that your children and your future would also take on to it. And you introduce them into the sport, into the club, as red, white, and blue. That's our club colors. So, yeah, if your children ask what we're going to wear for La Barang, it's red, white, and blue.
1: I think that's a perfect answer. Yeah. There's just a point where you don't really have a choice, because you just grew up that way.
0: Yeah.
1: Even to be part of the sport, and I think it's very funny, because my father's sitting behind you smiling, because it was the same. And if I look at my son now, he's not even 2 years old yet, but he picks up a book every night and says, "Daddy, meeting."
0: I think your father's, crying a bit. Yeah.
1: but that's just what it is. But Faik, let us hear your journey.
2: Yeah, so echoing to what Ibrahim said, Primroses and the exposure to the club has always been there, but as youngsters we were never allowed to actively be part and take stage and so on. And then a couple of years then ago is when I really started. I came to Primroses actually as a musician, as the club, for the club. And then it was Haji really that said, you know, we actually need sing members at the time.
0: Yeah. Mm-hmm.
2: Because we had very good musicians.
0: Yeah.
2: But we had very little singers, and I then consciously made the decision to try it out and stand in the pack, is what they would call it.
0: Yeah.
2: And that is just where my love for it started. And I think I never picked up an instrument again in practice.
0: But
2: also, I think what it means for me is that there's a couple of guys within the club where we actually met our better halves here. And I'm one of them. At the time, my father-in-law, Dr. Hassan Sassman Ar-Rahim, you know, his daughters always used to come with to practice. And that's when I saw his daughter.
1: So you met your wife at Primrose?
2: I met my wife, Mushwika, yes, at Primrose's. And alhamdulillah, It's been good.
0: So you tell me, Shabel, does Faik's children have a choice?
1: There's no choice. But so also, if there's any young members out there who's looking for a team to join and they maybe want to get married, they come to Primrose? Is there offer?
2: We do have that functionality available for women.
1: But with the mention of young members, I mean, for anybody who's been on social media, we've seen there's been quite a few new members or young faces at joining Primrose. What are you guys doing to attract the members? Is there an outreach program you are doing, or how is it going?
0: So with membership, man, and especially in our sport, man, especially the youngsters, many youngsters would always go to a team that is winning, or the champions, and they will join the champions team in any sport. You want to join the best soccer team, the best rugby team, the best cricket team, the best singing team. However, with what we've experienced now this season is that our youngsters are at the age where they want to sing for Primrose. They want to be members for Primrose, because if you look at the history, it's either the opa that was with the club, or it was the uncle that was with the club, or they've always heard about Primrose and how Primrose used to play the sport. And that is how they came to the club. Their father might have been a musician years ago, and now they realize, you know what, my father was actually a musician of the club, so let me come to Primrose. And it just came together at the right time. We had an influx of members this season, and with having the influx of members, I think those members itself also saw how we operate, because they've been at the function before, they came to a burger evening, and this is actually fun. It's just not about standing on the stage for 40 minutes and being stressful on the stage. It's all about the preparation before. And they saw that this is actually fun. They're actually enjoying themselves. They can express themselves. They can be themselves in a disciplined environment, with learning from, of course, the older generation, like our chairman.
1: He's the chairman part of the older generation, yeah, like, for the listeners.
0: He's been years with Primrose, and everybody know him. He's quite polite here as Ishmael Davis, but people know him as Miley Chemist. So our youth is learning from our current members and our older members, and it's nice to see the youth, new faces in the club, and they're just enjoying themselves. And it helps us as executive, as older members, it gives us a bit of a boost, because we need to lead by example. And alhamdulillah, we're quite happy with what's happening so far.
1: I think the most positive thing, or the most exciting thing about the member posts or things that's floating out there, is that the sad reality in the sport is that when one team is on top, now members start moving, and then the next team goes to the top, now members start moving. But the members that we've seen join your club, or the majority of them, are people who's actually not been singing before this, but they are coming. So in that, you're growing the sport and you're growing the culture, which is massive movement.
0: No, 100%. And yes, we started posting members, and we got a bit of a trending going, like they would say, trending. And then as executive, we decided, wait, we can't keep on posting every member. So let's put a stop to that now, because we don't want to be also posting. Understand, we're a team that's not going to post about membership. So we're a team of, we open door policy, everybody's welcome. And like you said, it's first time singers. So they are very excited, because I can still remember my first time taking stage and being, I don't know if you can still remember, but it's one of the best feelings ever, your first time on stage.
2: It's like you said, the group of guys that is coming this year is all unaffiliated members. However, they've always been in the backgrounds, their fathers or uncles or cousins or so on. They were always involved in the team. When we look at the guys, they've always been at functions, they've been there supporting the club, and this was the year that they decided, you know what, let's take that step and take stage with the team. We boast, I don't know how many exactly, but we have so many father and son combinations, brother and brother combination,
0: cousins.
1: We're starting to sound like Rassie Erasmus with those combinations going on here.
2: But we have, it's simple, we have one rule at our club. You must come and have fun.
0: Yeah.
2: You must enjoy yourself. If you don't enjoy yourself at practice and you don't enjoy yourself with the club, then there's something wrong with you. But that's our only rule that we have there. Just enjoy yourself.
1: And if we're looking back at the last two seasons, I think it's been quite successful for Primrose Malay Choir, or Maleville Choir rather, if we look at it results-wise. Just so you've been very good contenders or competitors for the Kufia, or the Silver Fez as we know it. I think falling just short, coming in second 2 years ago, and last year also not doing too bad. Talk us through that feeling and what we can expect for this coming year.
0: Based on the results, sometimes the results are surprising to us also, because we're just filling the fixture. We come in, we practiced, we're taking stage, we need to perform, and then the results comes out. So for us, the results are second best, really. like I said in the beginning, it's for us, it's all about just so they're fun, making sure that we're having fun. But of course, we play sport to win, of course. Everybody plays sport to win. So we are always trying to be better than the year before. And that is just not in singing, but just in club administration, membership growth, how we're operating. In order to make sure that Primrose Melville Choir is going to continue on their values, we need to always become better. So that has been shown over the last few years that we are getting better. Might have been by miles. We might have not been winning the Kofia or winning the top eight. However, the items are getting better. The membership is growing. Our music is getting better. And this year, I would say that where we are now before competition, we're already better than what we were in the last few years. So it's going to be an exciting section for us because of our preparation. And our preparation is on par where we would want it to be. However, we also know as a choir that, and our technical team, that there's a lot of hard work that still needs to go in. There's a lot of hard work, there's a lot of time that still needs to go in. And our section is like singing in the top eight now. You understand? So we know we're up against. It's an honor actually to sing against the current champions. We've got the Westminsters that was in the previous board. They were champions there. And then we've got Young Men also that is the champions of the
1: President's Cup.
0: So it's good, healthy competition. And of course, with that, automatically you have to step up. And then the rest we leave to the judges, and we don't know what's going to happen. And then as long as we know it's a sport, we shake our winners' hands, we can shake our competition hands, and we'll see each other next year again on the stage, inshallah. As long as we just play it politely, respectfully, and then we're good to go.
1: I think it's absolutely true what you said, you know, singing in your section, top competition. But something I always brag about, and there might be people out there that don't like it, but something I always brag about, singing in the Cape Malay Choir Board, you're singing in the top eight. There's no easy team. If you join the Cape Malay Choir Board, sir, you need to know.
0: 100%, you can't take that away. The quality that has been happening in the last few years at the Cape Malay Choir Board, it's fantastic. Because there's no more, what they say, they used to say, topi team.
1: You won't find that.
2: It's a thing of the past.
0: It's a thing of the past. Normally, if a team takes stage, then that's your smoke break time or something like that. Nowadays, everybody's sitting in their seat. They want to listen to every choir. And then the real judges has gotten better. Now the supporters has gotten better also in judging. So we need to also give respect to that. I think nothing is possible without the support. And I think the Cape Malay Choir Board has really grown a massive support base through the clubs, of course. And I think it's fantastic just to see that choirs itself, cultural, our singing has been so advanced and fast. It's moving very fast.
1: Very fast in a positive direction.
0: And that's the nice thing about it.
1: But speaking about stepping up, I think as a choir, you took a very bold move to trust young lead singers with your comic and with your Netherlands over this past 2 years. I'm not sure the exact age, but I'm sure it's under 22 years of age when they stepped up last year, your Netherlands lead singer, the year before, the comic singer, who obviously continued on last year. How has it been as a club to entrust such a massive role with such young gentlemen?
0: So we call them our under 21 team because they both are under 21. Like I said, it's everybody must start somewhere. If you want the opportunity, Primrose is the team to start by, take it. So it's not about entrusting and putting them under pressure, and you've got the big weight of a choir that is 67 years old on your shoulders. No, it's nothing like that. It's all about come have fun, come sing. However, they've got the choir support, they've got the executive support, they feel comfortable leading us, leading us, and we're quite happy with the decision, right? Because with lead singers is very important, because if you don't have the youth as lead singers, it's difficult to carry the team for another 10 to 15 years. Do you understand? And last year was Shaquille's first year, and the year before that was Wakil's first year. So that is nice, man. So they are still within their first 5 years of lead singing in the choir. Yeah.
1: And they've already made a very good mark.
0: Yeah, alhamdulillah. And it's good for them. And they love it. They're excited. And as a choir, as executives, we're just happy that the club is moving in the right direction.
1: And then, obviously, the lead singers play their part, and now we've got the choir who makes up the rest of the part. So we're going to include Faik in the conversation here, where we ask him, you know, what makes this current group of singers work so well together, and like you've reiterated, having fun. So what makes it fun to be at Primrose?
2: I would say specifically it is the technical team along with the head coach. They are backing this lead singers 100%, and obviously that spills off into the rest of the executive and to the rest of the team. And yeah, so what makes it good for them is that knowing that they have a team that is behind them 100%, and we're with them all the way.
0: Yeah, and just to add to what makes it fun is that we know with the youth and the youngsters, man, they bring different vibes and different energy to the clubhouse, man. So it means that the older guys just make a TikTok video with the younger ones. We're going to have to do it. Do you understand? Just to make sure that they're having fun. And when we say about having fun is that everybody is being respectful with each other. So everybody is enjoying each other's company. We don't have a particular group that is standing one side or anything like that. And it leads from the top. So our head of technical, Ridwan Galan, is doing an amazing job with his coaching and how he encourages the youth as well. And I think that helps a lot because he's not just coaching, he's also developing.
2: Yeah, mentoring.
0: Mentoring. Yeah. And that is fantastic. And then as executives also, we will mentor and we'll help and we'll assist where we can in order to develop strong leadership within the choir again. So we're going to look at our youth to see who can take over the books and who can take over the minutes and all of those things.
1: Yeah.
0: Because end of the day, that is the goal.
1: So the possibility to empower the youth and actually include them. You know, there are many clubs out there who hold very tightly onto their positions.
0: Yeah, yeah. So 100%. So for me, if we can have within the next year, a whole new, fresh executive. That is growth. That is fantastic. Understand? If of course our chairman will still be our chairman, he will still be involved there.
3: Big lad.
0: He will still be involved there. But yeah, no. So bad. It's all about just, you know, we must pass the baton. Yeah. You understand? We can't forever hold on to the baton.
1: Yeah, and then I think we're going to involve the chairman here in the conversation. Completely off script now, but I mean, being the chairman of this choir, I know you're not a guy of many words, but tell us what does it mean to you, or why do you do it? I mean, it's taking your personal time.
3: It's a
1: like
3: job
1: that.
3: You hate. But yeah, it's like, you know, it's if you don't have Ibrahim and Faik and the rest of the executive with you, I think you will kind of Afrikaans, but yes. By English, but
1: yeah, yeah.
3: So yeah, the ouens work hard saam met jou, man.
1: Mm.
3: And they really show you the way, lead you with the way to be like where we are today, basically, man. Mm. See, and that is like tremendous, but it's like a difficult time, really, because there are 80 guys that you have to, and there's different personalities, they with amal a different way of thinking in the club. So you get a guy that, it's off night to night, but you must say, enhance
1: you
3: him.
1: You have to manage him.
3: Yeah, man. You have to manage him well to be like with the club and see how lucky it goes. Mm. You see? But at the end of the day, it's if everyone pulls its weight, it's an easy job.
0: Mm.
3: Well, I. It's a lucky job.
1: And then if we go back to the technical side of things, so what is one item we're talking about, Combine or Netherlands or Comic Solo, whichever we're talking about now, what is one item that Primrose, you know, we might be exposing too much here, but what is something you guys are feeling strong and confident about this year?
3: I think it's our junior solo.
0: You're so bad. That's a tough question because we are treating all the items exactly the same. We're practicing the senior solo as well. Stand still, don't move.
2: It's hard work.
0: It's hard work. So
1: is it old school if the team still sways at the back through the solo? Are we not doing that?
0: I don't know. I think the Cape Miller Choir board must get cheers for the choir while there's a solo.
3: Old school, yeah. We used to do it back Back in the days, we used to, like, move.
0: Yeah, when it's a love song.
3: Yeah, it's a love song, basically, yeah, we used to move.
0: But, yeah, no, listen, we're treating every item with the utmost respect. We are not giving any item less than what the next item's getting. So I can't tell you exactly which item is his favorite. So yeah, no, man, I can't tell you, Superman.
1: I think that's a very political answer. and that's where I distinguish the choirs. You will get some choirs that will go your direction and some that tell you it's a bit very comic or scum.
0: On the night, if we get the prize, and I tell you, Superman, that was the item.
1: Yeah. But in your opinion? Or are we sharing the same sentiment?
2: No, I echo it. You have to give each item its respect. And you have to put that same amount of commitment in. So yeah, we're working hard on every single item.
1: So for somebody who's never been at a rehearsal or a klubskamer, as we call it, what does a practice night look like at Primroses?
0: So we start at 8 o'clock. All right, we will be settled. We'll be seated. And then every member's first want to speak about the night before and what happened today. Then we really only start practicing at 8:45 or something like that.
2: Because,
0: yeah, everybody first wants to have a bit of a conversation. So we've got scheduled nights, scheduled practices. We will particularly aim on a particular item per night. We'll focus on an item. So we practice. We're currently practicing now Monday, Wednesdays, and Sunday mornings. That is our practice. So we're just doing the 3 days for the week for now. And how it looks is that it's full, it's warm. The teas are there. There's cake. We've been spoiled in the klubskamer with catering. So, and that comes from the members.
1: Okay.
0: That assist in catering, making sure there's tea, there's coffee. And not everybody can make a cup of tea, and not everybody can make a liquor cup of tea. But it's fun, man. Yeah. We make sure that everybody comes comfortable, firstly, because it's difficult to teach anybody if they're not comfortable, if they're nervous or anything like that.
2: We've got a dedicated team that make tea for us. And
1: so you must qualify to be part of the tea team also.
2: And that team is headed up by none other than the chairman himself. And that is what we're about, is that the chairman, you know, he will make sure that there's a nice warm cup of tea, that there's cake for everybody, that everyone is welcomed. If you come in by the klubskamer, he's one of the first guys to shake your hand and greet you and welcome you to us, because, that's just how we are.
0: So, buddy, man, it's difficult to put into words, because we are members, man.
2: Yeah.
0: And we encourage people to make a turn to the klubskamer, see what we're speaking about. Because, yes, there might be things that we're not doing right, and this person or particular person can advise us, know what, let's do this rather do that. And we take a lot of advice from different people. But when I say fun, I mean it's fun. Yeah.
1: So at this stage, is membership still open if someone wants to join, or will they have to wait for next season?
0: No, membership is open. Even some members might not have a tie or something like that, but membership is open. Members is always welcome.
1: And how do they go about joining if somebody's interested?
0: So what they can do is that they can contact Faik, they can contact myself. We'll take it from there. We can also contact Nizam as well.
1: If you can leave a number, anyone's number?
0: Actually, we must leave our manager's number. Adnan, we'll give that number quickly.
1: Yeah, just if there is anybody interested they want to join, you know, it'll be quite
3: exciting. Just can come to the
1: clubhouse. So where's the clubhouse?
0: So our clubhouse, we're fortunate enough, we've got quite a few venues that we're rehearsing at. So we don't have a particular clubhouse. We're rehearsing at different venues. Because, of course, it gives us different sound, it gives us different space. So in order to just make contact with us, so we can advise you exactly where you are, where we are at that particular week. So my number is 067-0504-099. And then I'll give you, Faik, you can give your number?
2: Yeah, so they can reach me on 073-633-4077.
1: So there you have it. If there's any listener out there, if you feel Primrose is a choir you want to be a part of, contact those numbers and they will welcome you with open arms, and the chairman will make you a cup of tea himself. So I'll suggest we go out there and join. But obviously the season is long. It's a lot of sacrifice. How do you keep all of your members and your executive, yourselves, motivated through all of this to continue doing it?
0: To keep us motivated, it's for me, the motivation as executive member is making sure that we grow in the club. Members are happy, everybody's happy, we grow in the club. Our books are in order, our finances are in order. So that motivates us, and to make sure that we put up a good performance, especially to our supporters. We entertain them. We deliver something that's good to the ear. It's worth it. So that is, once a team walks onto the stage and we're performing and we're delivering as executive, we feel that, you know what, we've done a great job. Mm-hmm. Our books are in order, and that's important. What keeps the executive motivated would be probably the chairman would keep us on our toes as executive. But there's a lot also behind the scenes people. For example, our wives. our wives will always want to... they will nag. Yes, they go into nag, but either they also for the club, how the club is doing, is there practice tonight, and all those things. And the biggest motivation for us is, I think it's the people that has laid the foundation before us. We need to give respect and honor to all of them, and Allah grant them all the highest place in Jannah.
1: Amen.
0: Because if it wasn't for them, I don't think we would be here speaking about the positives about the club if it wasn't for the foundation that was laid. Because all we're doing is we're just adding onto their foundation.
1: Definitely, and that's why it's important to carry on the legacy, because it's not really about us. It's about those who came before us, and those to keep it going for those who are going to come after us. And that leads me into my next question, and it's a question I've asked on every single show since Cape Chronicles has started, on all the different organizations I've been part of. And yeah, we're going to get both of your answers. But what is your personal favorite memory of Primrose Male Voice Choir? It doesn't have to be specifically winning a trophy or whatever, but if you think back of all your years with the team from the top of your head, please share your memory with us.
0: Okay, my memory, we had a Haji Mega Tribute, especially for, am I right, Mr. Chairman? The Haji Mega Tribute.
3: The one, yes, Shalima Gardens.
0: Yes, Shalima Gardens. I don't know what year it was that, but that was the Primrose had a junior choir that year.
3: You were part of the junior choir.
0: I was part of the junior choir.
1: The junior choir, yes.
0: And that was something that I'll never forget. We had a grey school pants on with our blue shirt. We sang Op Disa Dag as a litchi, and we sang Vasbats as a comic. And I think we were around about, I think it was like 20 to 22
3: odd,
0: boys.
3: About 20 odd guys.
0: Yeah. That was part of the Primrose Junior Choir. So the highest age was 13, and of course the youngest was like, I think it was 4 or 5, that was part of the junior choir. And I think everybody in that choir is a Primrose up until today. Some of them is on stage with us. Some of them is in the background assisting us. And then, of course, if they're not on stage or assisting, they're in the hall shouting for us. So I think that junior choir... we'll always have that fond memory of, once again, my daddy said, I'd stand up on stage, say some Primrose, and that's how it is.
1: Faik, from your side.
2: The right thing for me to say is the highlight of Primrose is probably meeting my wife here. But I'm not going to lie. I think being on stage with Primrose is 2018. I think we were about 18, 19 guys on stage. And the next year, which was 2019, we took stage with, I think it was 97 members. And to go from one extreme to the next extreme, in less than 12 months, coming into the City Hall, performing... The combined, first of all, we sang Bull Cup that year.
1: Everybody remembers that one.
0: It was 1 in the morning.
2: Yeah, it was quite late. We had a very long day. And when we were done with the item, just seeing the response that we got, we saw people standing, standing ovations, clapping hands.
3: Yeah.
2: I think it's going to be very hard for something to come and top that. Mm. Like I say, it's one extreme to the next.
1: Yeah.
2: And just seeing that all this hard work that we were putting in, all this effort, the countless hours, the practices, the sacrifices we were making, just looking at the audience and seeing that the audience is accepting your item, I think that was, hands down, that was the highlight for me.
1: And this is exactly the stories we're trying to unpack. You know, it's not specifically a trophy or something to remember, but just this little bit, especially the junior choir, something that will forever be special to Ibrahim. And you know, Faik here highlighting the hard work. And the highlight for him was actually that when he felt that, you know what, something paid off, man. We managed to get this thing going. Mm. With that being said, but it's obviously a sport. It's a competition, so... What will, if you know, winning the silver fish, what will it mean to Primrose, its members and its supporters?
0: Fake?
2: honestly, I think it will mean a lot. I think most of the guys will be ecstatic with it. But for me, that's not, or personally, that's not the win for me.
1: Mm.
2: The win is... seeing all these new faces walk into the club, seeing that our club is still, you know, it's active. We are constantly doing things. We're always there. For me, that is what it's about, man. And I think winning the silver fizz, it will just, you know, it's rewarding. It's rewarding to know that your efforts is it paid off. But it will also cement us in saying that, you know, this club has been close and we finally we've done it.
1: But if we speak beyond the results, this is obviously your time that you guys are serving as the executive and as the working committee. So what legacy would you want to leave behind or leave in place for the next 65 and plus years to come?
0: So we can only do our utmost best as a current executive to make sure that we stick to certain rules that we have in our club. These are the rules that my father and our previous members has kept in place in the club. And it's as a rules very dear to the club that we're still carrying through as we're speaking now. So we really hope that our future continues that, because that is what we've done for years as a club, that everybody needs to work towards the success of the club. You work towards your uniform costs. You work towards your stage band costs. You work towards the success of the choir and of the particular season. So that has always been something part of the club, and we just hope that the future can continue working with that right mind, with that right attitude and the right mindset. That every game comes with sacrifice, and especially in singing. So put in the effort and gain the results. And if you add, just to answer on the previous question about winning the Kofia, winning the Kofia would definitely be an amazing thing for the choir. We can't deny it. But like I said, it's nicer to win the Kofia with membership that is committed to that particular goal.
1: Mm.
0: And I think when it comes to brotherhood, and that is the fantastic part about it, it also makes losing the Kofia easy, because we still got the support of our members and all those things. So for the future of Primrose Males Choir, to take it for another 65 years, we stick to our foundations, we stick to our rules and our values, our principle, very important. And we just continue always having the open door policy, in showing guidance of the sport, how the sport should be played, and just keeping the culture alive.
1: As we start to reach the end of the show, you know, we've got a lot of new listeners on the show who's maybe not part of the Cape Malay Choir fraternity as of yet. But for the neutral guy, why should he support Primroses, or why should they come and join Primroses if they're looking to join a club? In your opinion, Faik, in your opinion, why should someone? Why Primroses?
2: Because we've got a good thing going. We're all about enjoyment. We're all about having fun. And essentially, we're nothing without our members and our supporters. It's just a shell, basically, and it's the members and supporters that is the people that make the club what it is. And for that reason alone, I would say, come enjoy yourself. Bring your kids, bring your family. We encourage these type of things.
4: Yeah.
2: When we have events and at practices, you'll always see these little kids running around. Most of it is our own kids. But, you know, those are the type of things that we encourage, that we want happening there. You must be able to bring your wife to practice. The wives must know each other. Mm. The kids must know each other. The kids must play together, because really that is how you build a legacy, and that is how you build something that can sustain itself for the next 65, 100 years.
0: Yeah, and just if you just want to, if you just want a break, come to Primrose. If you just want to, it's been stressful at work, it's been stressful at home, it's just mental health is a serious thing in currently now. And if you just want to have some relaxation, take a break, take a breather, come join Primrose. I guarantee you, after a night of practice, you feel you can take on the whole world again until the next practice. So that is one of the things, and also we just respect everybody's culture. We respect the Salah times. We respect everybody around us. So there's a lot of respect in the. So it doesn't matter what religion you come from. The respect is there. But like I said, come if you want to just get rid of some stress and laugh a bit, and really laugh. Come train Primrose. And you can't go wrong with red, white, and blue.
1: Here you have it, all our listeners. Red, white, and blue. You can't go wrong. Gentlemen, shukran so much for joining me today. Is there anything in closing from any of your side?
0: In closing, from my side, we just want to wish every choir all the best for the season and for the section. Yes, we would like all the choirs to be successful. For our section, we wish every choir the best. It's going to be a good competition. Because we as executive, we know what every choir is going through. It's always, it's a financial stress, it's finance stress, all those things. But at the end of the day, putting your team on stage is a win already.
4: Yeah.
1: Mm.
0: So for every choir, don't try not to think about the results. Just get the team on stage. The results will follow. To the Cape Miller Choir Board, we wish them all the best. For their week and their preparation.
1: Shukran.
0: We want to say also big shukran to our supporters that has been continuously supporting us.
2: Yes, please come and support our events, come and support our gala evening, because that is what keeps this club going, is your support. Shukran to our members, shukran to our family, families for allowing us to give up a lot of time and be part of these type of things. But most importantly to the competitors is that, you know, this is a sport. No matter the results, we should be able to, you know, go forward, shake each other's hands and treat each other with that respect and dignity. And, then we should be, everything should be okay from there.
1: Shukran once again to Faik and Ibrahim and the silent man, the chairman, and the rest of the executive in the studio. Again, it's been an absolute honor to have you in the studio. From me, Zubairit Ramat, this will be the end of Cape Chronicles. Until we meet again on Cape Chronicles, to end our Sunday, we've got the legendary Aziz Adams with Primroses in 1995. Enjoy.

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1: In order to make sense of the world, we rely on newsmakers and media professionals who help us understand the news. 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Today, we engage with someone who has been helping South Africans make sense of the news with an edge that has captivated audiences locally and abroad. His unique brand of humor has acted as a pressure release valve for our nation while addressing hard-hitting themes including corruption, the ineptitude of the state in its delivery of basic services, and as well as holding power to account. Puppets are conventionally used in remote parts of the world as a means to educate communities. Some of these examples include education drives on educating people on TB, HIV, and on good practice around sex and family planning. Today's guest, he has mastered the art of puppeteering with a host of props to entertain and address thought-provoking themes. His bio is way too long to read out, so I'll just highlight some of the key points for your information. Our guest is an award-winning comedy ventriloquist, recipient of the Ovation Awards 2026 at the National Arts Festival. He has performed at international cities including Perth and Canada, performed at Comedy Central, and is a regular feature on South Africa's comedy circuit. Conrad Koch and his sidekick Chester Missing is a household name that offers political commentary. He gets South Africans talking. South Africa has a long list of comedians that have addressed some of the hard-hitting issues in politics. Some of these, we can mention Joe Mafela, Peter Dirk Ace, Barry Hilton, David Kao, Kagiso Ladiga, Louise Ogola, and the list goes on. He's an author of a book and recipient of Ahmed Kathrada Anti-Racism Award. He has a master's in psychology and social anthropology from WITS, and he has also engaged in culture change programs for the private sector. A warm welcome to Conrad Koch.
2: Hassanein, it's so honored. I'm honored to be here. Really honored. Thank you. I love 786. I love coming in here. It's my community. Shukran, thanks for having me.
1: Thank you for your time.
2: I just must say, I'm just hung up on the sex and adult planning with puppets. How would that work? Okay. Hello, Luffy. Okay. I want to see that video.
1: I had to use that example to elicit some...
2: The research.
1: Yeah, no. So look, in terms of puppets and the history of puppets and how they're used today.
2: You're absolutely right.
1: Traditionally.
2: I'm just being a clown.
1: Yeah, no, definitely. Thank you for yanking my chain there, you know. But... You know, just to kick off our discussion, you know, Conrad, we've seen you at different touch points. You know, I've attended some shows you've had at Rumi Cafe.
2: What a great venue that is, eh? If people from Cape Town must go there and support.
1: Yeah, no,
2: what
1: definitely.
2: A nice place.
1: We were your guinea pigs that evening.
2: I used to use it for a few years there. Tahir owns that place in there, and my friend Ibrahim set it up.
1: Ibrahim and, Ismail. Very close
2: Ismail
1: friend
2: a very
1: of mine.
2: Nice guy, liquor guy. And Ibrahim helped me. I said, where's in Cape Town that I can try my material, the liquor audience? And then we just used that tent out there and... Such a great place. If you're in Pinelands, go have coffee at Rumi Cafe.
1: There we go. Plug for Rumi Cafe. Yeah, so we listened to some of your new material. You tried it out. It was hilarious. But just to kickstart our conversation, Conrad, you know, xenophobia, it's something that exists here in South Africa. Mm. It looks almost as if there's just a button that just activated. So xenophobia has reared its ugly head. Mm. And there has been a concerted effort to incite hate. There seems to be double standards when it comes to this challenge with people from other states residing in Africa as well as those from other country. And we find that with the xenophobia, lots of this hate has been directed towards our fellow African compatriots and so on. You know, the question asks, like, where has our collective humanity gone? You know, let us reflect on all of this, because you were slap bang in the middle of all of this at a March on March
2: Rally, the one in Cape Town.
1: Yeah, there we go.
2: Chester's contents that got like a million views because the lady tried to smack Chester. But she, sure. I think she's going for the camera, but it looks like she's trying to smack Chester. She's like, oh my gosh, I've been xenophobed.
1: Yes. No, definitely. Just reflecting
2: puppet on puppet violence. So, you know, the situation is obviously incredibly sad, but what my internal turmoil, why this was unique, you know, compared to other political rallies I've been to. For example, when the EFF was going to do a national shutdown, I think 2023 or 4, can't remember exactly which year, but they're going to do a national shutdown. And then they were all there in town outside City Hall, ready to shut down the country. And then there was like just 200 aunties and uncles there, one bro in a wheelchair, the walkers. It wasn't, I mean, they were great and I respect their desires, but it wasn't as threatening as they're making it sound. You know, Julius was like, Ramaphosa must be terrified. Like, nobody's terrified.
1: Sure.
2: This was different from that, and that was politically placed versus this has more of a grassroots feel. In other words, they're working class people of color who are going, this is what we think needs to change. Now, does that make them right? Of course it doesn't make them right. Everyone can be wrong. It's racist and classist to assume that because someone's a person of color and poor, everything they say is true. We can just as much be a member of a cult when you are AfriForum types going, no, there's a white genocide, as you can, oh no, all our problems are because of the Malawians. Really? Is it Katmatlala Malawian? Is the corruption Malawians? The legacy of apartheid Malawians? It wasn't Malawians that forced people out of their homes in the 60s. So then people go, oh, but you're speaking from a place of privilege. The complexity here was how to deal with the clear racism of this movement. So you only care about, I literally had them say, yeah, we only care about black foreigners. It's only black foreigners. So they marched in sepoys. They marched past Germans. And the thing is to get paperwork. If you have money, it's easy to get paperwork. So the difference between people who have paperwork and don't have paperwork is wealth. So, you know, they don't care about German foreigners. We literally had that guy trying to do Cape Independence, this British guy in Cape Town, trying to get the Western Cape to leave because there's something about the rest of South Africa that he doesn't like. Does it rhyme with hack? Because it'd be black. So Phil is his name. So Chester's got that guy saying, oh, you might need a passport to come to South Africa. So Chester said, why don't you get a little book called a pass book? You can just get the ones from the, you know, the 70s. Just use those, bro, because you're doing the same thing. So their movement has inherent racism behind it. But the problem is that the people of March and March feel like their problem right now is that Zimbabwean at the hospital. But the problem is that there's no discussion coming from March and March about how confirmation bias works. In other words, that yes, there are illegal immigrants, of course, but it's a tiny fraction of what's causing the real problem. And you go, no, we saw with our eyes. Your eyes are not confirmation. That's not, once you believe, if you think about red cars for the rest of the week, you're going to see tons of red cars because you're looking for them. That's how confirmation bias works. That's how racism works, that you think, you know, the white genocide, oh no, we're all being murdered. And yes, farm murders are a terrible thing and they must not be laughed at. But the concept that there's a genocide, that's you hyperbolizing a grain of truth so that it actually becomes dysfunctional and stops us actually dealing with farm murders. You're actually doing bad for people who are being murdered on farms. In the same way, if you want to fight illegal immigration, march on Home Affairs, march at the Minister of Home Affairs, march on the President, because it's now, what are we, the somethingth of July, and they're still... Now Jacinta's saying, no, we're going to keep marching. So it didn't work, did it? Because you could have marched on the President. And the problem with this, in my view, is there's a concept in social science. My master's is actually in social anthropology, not psychology. I did undergrad psychology.
1: Okay.
2: But in social anthropology, we have a concept called ritual of rebellion. A ritual of rebellion is where you kind of mock the king. In other words, the king takes a punch. Have you ever seen that movie, Wag the Dog?
1: Movie?
2: That you make a big mockery of the king. Everyone has a big laugh. We release social tension, but eventually there was no

0: Australia, because the DA is collaborating and not holding the ANC to account. And in fact, it's a DA person in charge of Home Affairs.
1: Home Affairs.
0: So it's literally the DA as well. They are not getting rid of incompetent people. They're not dealing with the corruption of the overall system.
1: Ineptitude.
0: That's what's causing the problem. And you haven't fixed that. So Ramaphosa got to gloss over, act like he had fixed the problem, and then didn't. So Jacinta was literally helping Cyril Ramaphosa. March is helping the ANC stay in power because it acts like there's been a revolution when there hasn't been. It's a ritual of rebellion.
1: So there we go. So I think we're trying to use some of our fellow Africans as a scapegoat. You know,
0: that's what it is. They don't know the concept. That's a social science term, stigmatizing Malawians and saying they are the core problem in our society. They're the reason there's crime, even though the people running the crime syndicates are literally our police force. Kat Matlala, etc. Senzo Mhuno. That's not who they marched on.
1: So there we go.
0: And then, of course, I can. Every one of these doors opens all the doors. So when you satirize it, right, you got to create a video that punches at the leadership of March and March for their manipulation and their gaining wealth, because as soon as you're leading a movement like this, you're getting money out of it. So getting wealth out of poor people. And then you also have to deal with the political system that has failed poor people, and then also deal with the fact that these are poor people explaining that there is an illegal immigration problem. So unlike when you just go after Helen Ziller or Ramaphosa, it's a much more complicated thing to do satire about, which is why my video was like 3 minutes long, because I had to let people have voice, as opposed to when it's just politicians, I can make it 30 seconds.
1: But we thank you for yourself and other media journalists for making voice, because sometimes when you make voice of this, you actually diffuse the tension and you bring this whole tense kind of a situation down to ground zero. So we thank you for your contribution for that. And, you know, your role that you play in the media landscape is there also to assist. So Conrad, you are a South African middle-class white male. And here you are poking fun at key relevant.
0: Oh my gosh, I've been exposed.
1: And hard-hitting issues that's affecting our country. And sometimes it's leveled at white privilege through your material. So I'm sure that must be a tough act to follow.
0: Well, it's a difficult dynamic in that the core problem in South Africa is that when apartheid ended, not the core problem, but a dynamic, is that when apartheid ended, the economic advantage that was the whole point of apartheid didn't get diffused at all. So, and I'm not saying I've got quick answers to this. I don't think anyone does, really. But there's a national development plan that we haven't applied that did, you know, Trevor Manuel knew what he was doing with his team. So that does go, how do we deal with the land issue in a responsible way that doesn't just leave people with stolen land, with houses that they were kicked out of, generational wealth? How do I pay for my university fees and my parents' wealth was taken from them? Let's acknowledge what's happened to people. And then how, for example, my dad went to an all-white university, got an all-white job, and as a result, I didn't, you know, get to play with dolls for a living. The problem is that the middle class that pays for tickets to shows and funds my career effectively, because poor people can't pay for my work, corporates where we do our functions, etc. Mm-hmm. So in other words, if you talk about them in these terms, they book you less. So there's an economic reason to be silent. And I think an enormous amount of the middle class and artists in South Africa are silent, because to not be silent is to lose your income.
1: So I think that's a tough act to follow. And must also commend you with your material, right? And within your means, you're also building bridges while addressing some of those hard-hitting issues. And to some degree, you do have some sort of a very proud African, pan-African kind of a outlook, you know. Things you are talking in African vernac. So there's relatability when it comes to your material.
0: Yeah. My fans are mainly working class people of color by miles, but that also happens. My fans reflect who actually lives in South Africa. That's all. And I'm honored by that. It's amazing. And social media, Facebook, it's bananas.
1: I just wanted to touch on that issue that, you know, to some degree, South Africa is a very resilient nation, but at times when we're facing issues, you know, the failure of the state and so on, we find that, you know, lots of the different demographic groups, they just retreat to their own little enclaves, you know. And through your work, you're able to build bridges through comedy.
0: So this is a common theme in South African social anthropology that as, you know, when

0: During the struggle, people spoke about non-racialism. So because people had race thrust on them so much that you were defined by your race, your life opportunities were defined by your race. To fight that, you'd say, we're not going to deal with race. We're going to see race as the lie that it is, because it is a lie. It was invented by white people to justify colonialism and slavery. That's literally, this black and white are imagined ideas, colored, all these terms that we use, because we are far more complex just genetically and culturally, that we you know, the Afrikaans is this amazing complex language that was first written in Arabic scripts as a Quran, you know, that it's got pondok as the Malay word for a hut, the Malay word for banana is pisang, and the Malay word for an idiot is Afriforum. So what happens is that after apartheid, because there's a scarcity of resources, people are struggling, people are trying to make it, we retreat into racial enclaves in order to have a group to stand by, which is what's happened with Gayton McKenzie and so on. And I'm going to speak for all the colored people who identify as more working class, colored. It's an identity you can buy into. It's a totally imaginary identity at one level. At another level, of course, people have shared experience. You know, they had homes where they lived near each other. There is a sense, but there's nothing you can say for a Zulu person, a white South African, an Afrikaans person, a colored person, that is true for all people who are forced into that label. So it's quite destructive when you go, we are all like this, because it immediately hurts whoever's not like that. So you have to have a loose idea of culture. People don't understand that culture was never meant to be solid. It moves. Every time, like, Zulu people reinvent Zuluness, there's a new way to be Zulu. And that's just as legitimate as your official way that you have in your stereotype. So what happened post-apartheid is people exaggerated these ideas of black and white and colored, and black people do this and white people do that, even though there's lots of black and white people who do the same stuff, or maybe they're being gay is more relevant to them, being a woman's more relevant to them, being a comedian's more relevant to them, maybe Islam is more relevant to them than their race. And so what happened is, when we come to the discussion you're talking about we have these, we all start fighting each other, I think it's hyperbolized on social media. I think on the streets, South Africans know what they have in common. It's a gut, like, because you can hear that I know your things, and you can hear that I know my things. Yeah, if we did Eskom jokes right now, you'd laugh, I'd laugh. If we did Kapajek jokes, you would laugh, I would laugh. We have a shared... If I do Oros jokes, you would laugh, I would laugh.
1: Relatability.
0: Mari biscuits, Omar rusks, what's going on in KZN? We've got concepts in our head that are pan-South African. And while they might be absolutely true for all South Africans, I think we have far more in common, and we mustn't let our own fear of what we see on social media. March and March was just like this, and now, where are you? That's why what I was satirizing. You guys, yeah, of course. All right, you got March and March. It's July. You're July in July. Calm down. South Africans have far more in common than they do that divides.
1: So thank you for raising that question. It looked like March and March was like a brand activation. It was an ad hoc thing. It could rear its head again, but, you know, media journalists and people like yourself will bring sense to the fore. You play a vital role as a media journalist. We see you at Sona.
0: Can I just interrupt? I'm sorry.
1: No problem.
0: I prefer to see myself as a satirist.
1: Okay.
0: As a comedian, as a clown, because this is not to be taken seriously. Sure. There's an element of seriousness. When Kanita Hunter, the incredible journalist, comes in here, that is someone who speaks with authority. Chester does have authority, but he's a Popeye. He's a puppet. So I prefer to see myself as a satirist than a core of knowledge. And I actually had to prove I'm not a journalist once in Zimbabwe. It was a crazy story. We had just interviewed Jonathan Moyo, who was the head of communications for Robert Mugabe at the time. And I flew in. It's a long story of how we ended up in there, but I was in Parliament in Harare. And Chester interviews him. It's bananas. He's cracking ZANU-PF jokes.
1: Rolling.
0: The kind of things you go to jail for.
1: Yeah.
0: Crazy. And then we're leaving, and there's a lady sitting in the corner. We don't know who she is. She's just maybe. There's always weird people around politicians. She's actually one of the people who investigates if you are a journalist operating illegally in a country. Now, bear in mind, the Minister of Communications of ZANU-PF government had put a rubber stamp on me being there. But we're still getting is this guy a journalist? And then we had to send paperwork to prove I'm not a journalist.
1: Ah.
0: Not a journalist.
1: So there we go. So we'll reframe that.
0: Long tirade.
1: Yeah, no, definitely.
0: So as a satirist.
1: So you play a vital role as a satirist. We see you at SONA, the State of the Nation, at rallies, and in the middle of all, chatting with statesmen and also discussing some of these hard-eating issues. Reflect on this for us,
0: please. It's so fun. Yeah. It's so fun. I think that, you know, I chatted to the amazing struggle hero Yunus Karim about this once, and he said that, you know, how much sense of humor, how much humor was part of the struggle. So I think our politicians, regardless if they were in the struggle or not, because the people who were in the struggle have influenced the culture of politics, right? So there's a sense of play that South Africans needed and need to survive. Like, South Africa's the kind of place that if you don't laugh, you'll cry, which is why South African audiences are so spectacularly good. And so and so keen to laugh. South Africans love laughing. And I think our politicians are like that on steroids. So politicians with Chester have an excuse to be a version of themselves that they are behind closed doors. When they're in front of cameras, they've got to be professional. They've got to sound professional. But when Chester arrives, they can, hey, it's fun times.
1: Can groove. They can groove with you.
0: So, but he'll still come in with the late, like, question that just like, you know, you'll get Becky Trele. Becky Trele, he asks about 2 years ago, says, Becky Trele, how much money are you allowed in your couch? The maximum amount. And Becky Trele says, R2, Chester. And he says, but should you go to jail, like if you have money in your couch? And Becky, for some reason, says, all puppets are criminals, Chester. And Chester tunes him, yeah, that's from a fellow puppet. and Becky Trele will totally take that from Chester.
1: Yeah, no, definitely. So I think you can get away with lots, you know, by using the facade or Chester posing.
0: The offer of silliness, yeah.
1: Yeah, no, definitely. So there was a complaint that was leveled against you and was raised by the South African Human Rights Commission.
0: So, yeah, I mean, Ronaldo Hosts is a white, like a white supremacist, effectively. He's definitely proponent of white supremacist stuff, got his fans to complain to the Human Rights Commission about some material that was some of the best work I've ever done. There's an explainer video
1: On YouTube.
0: And then he went and found me replying to Andile Mhlitama, who's an MK now, Black Consciousness guy, when he were discussing, when I was arguing, Chester was arguing with him on Twitter a decade ago. So Chester replied to Andile and shared the tweets that Andile had used the K word in. So Ronaldo's walking around sharing that screen grab of that, saying, look, Conrad said the K word, but I was sharing someone else saying the K word. So Ronaldo has done the same thing.
1: Sure.
0: But he's the one. So, you know, yeah, I shouldn't have shared it. But that's a good example of and I apologized for sharing it, and I should have reported the Andile to the Human Rights Commission. I was not aware that that was how that worked at the time, but now I do know, and I would do that, of course. Ronaldo's been sharing that thing left, right, and center, so there's some irony to this. But, yeah.
1: So just the one point that I wanted to reflect on, as part of your craft, you have successfully used digital media to straighten out and also post a video just to give your account of your position and context on perhaps a piece of work that you did.
0: Yeah. I mean, you know, I shouldn't have put that video. It was one of the most – Chester was a brown puppet was the biggest problem. So Chester was nailing me for blackface in front of 3,000 black people and got two standing ovations in the same show. But it shouldn't have been done in that is from a theater show. So I think what's true is definitely true, as I say in that video, is it shouldn't have been done at Blacks Only, and it should, which is the show, and it shouldn't have been on the internet because it needs to be seen within a theater show. So I stay half the – Chester says, you nails me. We should get back the land. You're just one of those white guys who wishes we was black. You're like Danny Kaye with our puppet. You stole land. You stole our gold. You're even stealing our accents. Because he had a bit of a colored trope to his accent back then when he became white afterwards, of course.
1: Before he got whitewashed.
0: Before whitewashed, yeah. Well, he was always white. And it was my fist
1: he's
0: in
1: got
0: there.
1: blue yeah, eyes now.
0: But it's my fist in there. So but he got proper whitewashed. I mean, the whole show where he got whitewashed. And then and in it, he goes, just, yeah, you're one of those white guys. I wish he was black. Just be glad I don't say. And he says half the K word and I cover his mouth. Which in a theater environment, you know, that's, it's theater. Like, that's what we do. Mm. Is, but it shouldn't have been on the internet. And that's why that video, yeah.
1: Mm.
0: The difficulty was it's the only video where he really takes me on for him being brown. And just as a brown puppet is all over the internet. It's everywhere. It's all over NCAA, SABC, etc. So it's a good idea for Chester to reflect on that somewhere. So what do you do? You know, and this is the kind of moral problem you're constantly asking yourself is what's right? And it's you're never going to be sure until years later in this case, decade later, yeah.
1: So I'm glad that you are able to bounce back and just kudos. The point that I want to also emphasize that I think you're quite intuitive and reactive and also that you are quite social media centric. You know, you're able to post these things to straighten things
0: out. It's where we live.
1: Yeah. There we go. What is your process like when you're developing new subject matter? You're normally schlepping around this briefcase and you've got lots of props, different personas. How do you adapt your new material to the ever-evolving news landscape? Your current series called Chester's Got Talent, it's running with shows across South Africa until October 2026. A chance for a plug.
0: Thank you. It's actually the shows that are out now until then. We're going to go right into next year. Thanks for that, Sinan. When you build a new show, you get a sort of concept, like this is the angle of the show, and then you write about it, and then you test it in little comedy clubs, little bits of it. It's like bricks. So you get this brick working, and then you get that brick working, and then you get that brick working. And then only when you've actually ready can you put all the whole house together. So you'll come see the club like you saw me at Rumi.
1: Rumi Cafe.
0: Yeah, you'll just see an element of it. But once it all comes together, it's a whole other thing. So this show is like a talent show. Like America's Got Talent, South Africa's Got Talent. And the puppets compete. The one puppet plays the xylophone. The other puppet does ventriloquism. Chester does stand-up. Another puppet sings. And then the audience are the judges. And so they literally, like, have a mic, and then you say, yeah, you sucked. You should never do this again. Or, you were brilliant. There's a golden buzzer like they have. And you know those confetti poppers?
1: Here we go.
0: The audience is the confetti popper and so on. So when I press it, some of the audience is jump up and press it. And it's so interactive and fun that it's at the National Arts Festival in Makanda in Grahamstown. They have a thing called the Ovation Awards, which is like if your show does well, if it's high level, then you get an Ovation Award. But we got a Gold Ovation Award, which is there's only 2 out of 240 shows that get this award. So because it's so interactive and engaging.
1: Congratulations.
0: Thank you, yeah. And it's very safe. You can bring your kids to it. You can bring your granny to it. It's just tons of fun. I've got a crocodile that I make out of, called Paul, a crocodile that I make out of a sun visor of a car and two flippers.
1: This is not B.W. Porter.
0: No, it's everyone thinks great crocodile. No. It's funny. Everyone asks that. That's the kind of political knowledge that I don't think young people will know.
1: Yeah,
0: B.W. Porter thinks.
1: Yeah, no, that's Peter De Grace.
0: I wish they knew. Yeah, it's very Peter De Grace. It's like back in the day, that's the
1: people. Yeah, I had to mention that. But, you know, props to you. I think you invest lots of time and effort in developing these different personas, these different props, and also putting lots of work into what you do.
0: Mm.
1: You are quite media-centric, like I mentioned earlier, and your website is a portal for current information around your current tours, as well as ticket booking. And you produce these punchy short-form videos.
0: Mm.
1: And we see you at different communication touch points. What has been part of your secret formula in keeping yourself relevant and on point and at these different points of engagement?
0: So social media has changed how we connect with people, right, as we all know. And the key to social media is short-form video for the most part. You're building a community. So the shorter it is and the punchier people watch it at. So in other words, 3 minutes is too long. 15 seconds is ideal. So getting used to how that formula works, and then TikTok in particular really helped me get it, and then Facebook. So between all of those, it's created, they all kind of turned into the same thing because TikTok was so far ahead of the curve. It allows us to reach millions and millions of people very, very fast. So you can do a video, and instead of having to go on a TV show, you know, I love a video, that gets 5 million views around the world. People from the States and the UK and all across Africa, you know, getting followers in like Sierra Leone.
1: But you're hitting very high metrics on
0: YouTube.
1: Very high
0: metrics. I get about 11 million views a month at the moment.
1: You're probably
0: on Facebook.
1: Monetizing on some of these points, including
0: on Facebook
1: YouTube.
0: On Facebook and YouTube, yeah. I mean, the money isn't crazy good. YouTube is still building because that does have short form, but it's more just as a podcast now. You may have seen where he interviews politicians and then explains.
1: And journalists.
0: And journalists. Yeah, you had Kenita there. And just experts, you know. So you got to do it all. And that's how you reach new markets. And really, it's all about marketing shows because that's where our income comes from.
1: So there we go, folks. There's a case study out there for up-and-coming people within the space on how to get the word out there. There's a case study over there.
0: Can I mention where the shows are? I forgot to do
1: that. There we go.
0: So this show, as I say, is so much fun. It's starting in Durban this week at the end of the month, the end of June. It's from the 25th of July to the 2nd of August. And you can book all those tickets at Web Tickets. All the links are at conradkoch.co.za. And then it goes to George, to Neisner, to Sedgefield, to Kimberley, to Drama Factory there in Strand, to Joburg at the beginning of October. It's going to be at the Drosti Theatre there in Stellenbosch. It's going to be at Die Boer Theatre there in Durbanville and everywhere else, and Cafe Ruin Strand for now. And then at the end of the year, Homecoming Centre, those are going to go on sale soon at December. And then we'll hit in Kaberge, East London, and at like Pietermaritzburg and so on.
1: So Chester's Got Talent coming to a town near you.
0: If you have a cardboard box that has lights, we will do the show there.
1: There we go. So that's Conrad there. I want to touch on the issue with comedy and South Africanness. South Africa's got a lot on their chest. You know, there's lots of things, you know, accumulation of 300 years of slavery, you know, apartheid. The list just goes on. And there is some sense of relatability, you know, with your subject matter. And you know that even politicians, they laugh at your work, and it's almost as it's some form of therapy, your comedy. What sort of feedback do you get from participants that attended your show around the, you know, just the release and how they are feeling, you know, post-event?
0: Joy. They just have so much joy. I mean, my shows are so silly. At the end of the show, we get two people out the audience and I put these ventriloquist masks on because they're rock and roll. And they got to wear masks because they're so famous, and it's this sort of joke. And they're just audience participants, you know, just random people. And then they're a band. And then the one guy air guitars, and the lady maybe vocal. Oh yeah, it's great to be here. And there's a warthog and a lion, and it's pandemonium. You know, South Africans need joy more than anything else, and that's where I've really leaned into. So it's less people are used to like the super hard hitting, say speaking truth to power. I do that, but I keep it to my podcast, and it's still got a sense of fun and silliness. That's always been the key to your favorite South African comedy, whatever the thing is, the Cat Matlala, the state capture, the whatever it comes down to is, there's got to be a sense of silliness that goes with it, and that's what makes South Africans, that's what gets them excited, and my shows are much more like that. This show now is the safest, most family-friendly, joyful show. There's almost no actual hard politics in it, very, very little, because I'm trying to create a safe space for people to laugh, and this was the most highly acclaimed show at the same time. None of my other shows have got a Gold Ovation Award. They've got awards, but never this level, and I think it's because South Africans want joy more than they want... Well, they want houses and water too, but if they can't get that right now, joy is a good starting point.
1: So I think that definitely speaks to, you know, the maturing of your craft. Comedians, most of them have an edge to them, right? Maybe some of them use very rich language, you know, that edge, or eating out at certain issues that there's some sort of a reverb and a comeback. And for you to be able to have an interactive show like this, that's PG-13, I think there's
0: younger than PG-13. You can bring your 5-year-old It's PG, no PG, this one. I thought it was PG-13 until I did it and realized, no, let's just take out those 2-1-2 moments. And now it's a liquor.
1: Mm, definitely. What is the one hope that you have for this beautiful country? And how would you want to impact the landscape through your work?
0: South Africa needs just reconciliation. So we had the Rainbow Nation sold to us, but that was reconciliation without justice, without fairness for what people of color currently dealing with the result of apartheid. Not to blame apartheid for everything, but it's a hard fact that people lost their wealth and opportunities because of apartheid. And then subsequently, the ANC, which is itself a product of apartheid's kind of legacy, and then current government failure combined. So I hope that South Africans can get justice, but at the same time come together, because the politicians benefit from divisiveness. They benefit from saying, all black people are like this and all white people are like this and you're all the victims. And no, we have far more in common than we do that separates us.
1: No, definitely. Thank you for highlighting that. And especially during tense moments, we have to be reminded that we are all more alike than...
0: And I include our Zimbabwean and Malawian brothers and sisters. They'll get their paperwork sorted. If it's not, let's make a system that can make sure it's sorted and make sure that our borders are well-maintained and that our politicians are held to account for not doing that.
1: So there we go. So very important point over there. Home Affairs, get your house in order.
0: What are you doing?
1: And some of our
0: borders...
1: You're
0: called Home Affairs.
1: Yeah, our borders are very porous and lots of guys are involved in accepting a Fanta or knickknacks, a pack of knickknacks in terms
0: just
1: of
0: just that pays a bribe in the show of a knickknacks. He actually has knickknacks in the show. He bribes one of the, because the audience are the judges. So he tries to give them knickknacks and then he's like, no, if you add a Coke, you can get a tender.
1: There we go. So that's what it's about. So tell me, do you want to do one question? We were posing it to Chester.
0: Let's get Chester. Chester, are you ready? I was wondering. Just to come over here at 786. No, and oh my God. Oh, so name the whole time, hey? You and I have the same haircut, don't we?
1: Chester.
0: It's great to see you here.
1: We look the same. We've got
0: I know,
1: the same
0: hairstyle.
1: We should
0: put our heads together. We should put our heads together. I love it here.
1: We both
0: Rizwan, how are you? Liquor hiding there behind the little camera screen there. It's great to be here. It's been so exciting. Did Chester, you see March and March?
1: Yes,
0: they were in Seapoint. They're going to have to change their names to Nacha and Nacha.
1: Oh, my word. And you're as good looking as myself, you know, so
0: thank
1: it's
0: you.
1: Really good to have you
0: it's
1: in studio.
0: It's a weird kind of compliment. You're as hot as I am. Who's your daddy?
1: So, Chester, here's one where we have you in the hot seat. How do you hold power to account in such an elegant fashion? You're as good looking as me, and there's lots of work that you invest in it.
0: What you got to do is get yourself a tatat, Hassanain, and then you chase politicians, and they're going, hey, hey, in your face, Kate McKenzie.
1: Yeah, so tell me, how's things going with your tour? You know, you've been...
0: It's great. I was worried. It's been nuts, isn't it? It's been nuts. Only we got a guy called Katnatlala. I don't know that. Vusimusi. That's his name. Vusimusi. That is the cutest criminal name I've ever heard in my life. But it sounds like what an old white lady calls her cat. Vusimusi. Vusimusi. And his nickname's actually Cat. You know why, hasn't it? Because you ask the police, when's he going to jail? They used to answer, meow, meow.
1: And what about Feroz Khan?
0: Hey, I love Feroz Khan. Shame, hey, everyone who is being accused suddenly ends up in hospital. It should be on the Dlanga ward there. Chris Van Dijk as well. He's the guy, you know, I'm Katnatlala. He's Chris Van Dijk from Medicare 24, whatever they called them. The ones who provided the dodgy healthcare tender to the Ekurhuleni police.
1: Yes.
0: Yeah. No, it's nuts. Our police are so efficient. They're actually doing the crime in-house, hustling. If you go to the police station, the criminals are already there. That's very efficient.
1: Within the government.
0: Within the government, yeah.
1: So tell me about your knick-knack story. We've seen your knick-knacks.
0: Yes, I give knick-knacks to the guy in front row because they come to mine. It's a tatat show. It's a publisher, will you? They're the judges. They're the judges of the reality. It's like a Chester's Got Talent. It's like a TV show. What is it? It's a talent show for puppets. I don't know. He's riding on my career. It's like I'm Shrek and you're Donkey. Thanks. Thank you.
1: So, Chester, what's the one thing that you don't like about Conrad?
0: Do you know where his hand is?
1: Oh, my
0: word. That's the thing I don't like, hasn't it? His hand's in my UU.
1: Oh, my word.
0: My choo-choo. My Kurt Darren.
1: Any concluding remarks from your side, Chester? You're happy to be on the media and marketing show?
0: Do you have access to a tender? I'm trying to get a tender, hasn't it?
1: Yeah, no, we can get you a samosa making tent.
2: A samosa making tent. I didn't know there was such a thing. Hasn't I not helped? Hey, you know that Ramaphosa's cupcake? That's Ramaphosa's nickname. You know, John Steenhuyser needs his own GNU nickname. What are we going to call him? Fit Cook. Hasanay!
1: Oh, my
2: God,
1: word.
2: Help you. They're doing it again. What? There's a white part that genocide. Okay, right. Chill.
1: So that's where we end off our show. We've been in conversation with Conrad Kock.
2: An honor. Thank you for having me.
1: Thank you for your time, and we wish you luck. And I think yourself as a satirist and a comedic genius, you're a national treasure. May you be protected, and we hope to see you again in studio. Thank you so much.
2: Thanks, Hasanay. Thanks for having me.

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1: We welcome everyone back to the 40 Nawawi Hadith classes. We continue on with Hadith 6 tonight. The hadith of Nu'man ibn Bashir, radiallahu anhu, who said, I personally heard the Messenger of Allah, sallallahu alayhi wa sallam, saying, إِنَّ الْحَلَالَ بَيِّنٌ وَإِنَّ الْحَرَامَ بَيِّنٌ وَبَيْنَهُمَا أُمُورٌ مُشْتَبِهَاتٌ لَا يَعْلَمُهُنَّ كَثِيرٌ مِّنَ النَّاسِ. The halal, the lawful, is clear. And the haram, the unlawful, is clear. And between these two is the gray area, right? Are doubtful matters that many people do not know. فَمَنِ اتَّقَ الشُّبُهَاتِ فَقَدِ اسْتَبْرَأَ لِدِينِهِ وَعِرْضِهِ. 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Like the shepherd that takes his sheep and allows them to circle the preserve, the off-limits grasslands. A preserved sanctuary, يُوشِكُ أَنْ يَرْتَعَ فِيهِ. It's just a matter of time before the sheep trespass, right? Trespass into that preserve and they eat in it or eat from it. Then he said, sallallahu alayhi wasallam, what this metaphor or analogy is referring to, أَلَا وَإِنَّ لِكُلِّ مَلِكٍ حِمَى. Certainly,

0: 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And you must know that certainly the preserve or the sanctuary, the boundaries of Allah, are what He prohibited, what He made unlawful. أَلَا وَإِنَّ فِي الْجَسَدِ مُضْغَةً. And certainly there is a morsel of flesh, a piece of flesh in the body. إِذَا صَلَحَتْ صَلَحَ الْجَسَدُ كُلُّ. If it is upright or it is sound, the rest of the limbs will be sound. وَإِذَا فَسَدَتْ فَسَدَ الْجَسَدُ كُلُّ. And if it becomes corrupted, the rest of the limbs become corrupted by consequence. أَلَا وَهِيَ الْقَلْبُ. Certainly, or indeed, it is the heart. Now, this hadith, Al-Imam Abu Dawood, rahimahullah, Sijistani, he says it is 1/4 of Islam. And Al-Imam Ahmad, rahimahullah, he used to say the bedrock of Islam is 3 ahadith. The first hadith of intentions, and then the next hadith of following the sunnah. So hadith 1 and hadith 5. And then this hadith of Nu'man ibn Bashir about the halal, haram, and gray areas. Why these 3? Perhaps what he meant was, your devotional relationship with Allah sits on the first 2 ahadith. Must be sincere acts of worship aligned with the gold standard, the way of the Prophet sallallahu alaihi wasallam. And then the rest of your day-to-day life, you must be sensitive to, compliant with the boundaries of Allah. And He did not leave you in the dark. He made the halal and haram clear and also left a gray area there by design to see if you will be living by the laws set by the divine subhanahu wa ta'ala. Okay, but a little bit at a time. The first thing is the halal is clear and the haram is clear. And that is of the great distinct virtues of Islam and what makes our religion so exceptional. That Allah did not leave us in the dark about the most important questions. He didn't leave those questions unanswered, not even unclear. He didn't even leave them vague, subhanahu wa ta'ala. You know, Islam's like foundational truths, its definitive truths, the agreed upon aspects of Islam. We always talk about differences of opinion and we will get there, but you can't overlook the fact that the agreed upon definitive aspects of Islam, they are more than not just any other religion, than any constitution of any modern day country. We have so much that we agree on, and you do want to appreciate that before anything else. Then we say, what is the blessing of that? The blessing of that is Allah did not leave you in the dark, because that is who He is and what you should expect of Him. You know, you should not expect anything else from a loving, compassionate God. There are people in the world who may say God is love, but their religion has been reduced to a feeling. There's no instructions from this loving God. How is that loving? To leave them in the dark without direction. And so it is from Allah's love and care for the world that He made the halal clear and the haram clear. You know, a man said to the Prophet sallallahu alaihi wasallam, I'll become Muslim, I'll accept this religion per se, but I won't pray. He said, what is the purpose of a religion that doesn't involve prayer? You're lying to yourself. You're doing yourself a disservice. I know a man who once wrote, I used to think Allah will punish me if I don't pray. But after I started to pray, I realized that not praying was the punishment. To not have clear requirements from Allah that you need this regimented throughout your day, or else you fall apart. The same way your meals, without them you fall apart. It also reminds you of why rejecting clear halal, clear haram, removes you from Islam. Because when you see halal and haram as a blessing from Allah, it is almost like, imagine the crime of someone who tears down those fire exit signs. Like, they're made bright for a reason. You tear them down, you know how dangerous that is. That is the idea. You're tearing down the fire exits. Allah Azza wa Jal made it very clear to us that to reject His judgments is to reject His religion. قُلْ أَطِيعُوا اللَّهَ وَأَطِيعُوا الرَّسُولَ فَإِن تَوَلَّوا فَإِنَّ اللَّهَ لَا يُحِبُّ الْكَافِرِينَ. say to them, obey Allah and obey the messenger. And if they turn away, not fall short, moral weakness, sort of human fragility is expected. But if they turn, if they refuse, if they defy that, they refuse to accept it, at least in principle, then know that Allah does not love the disbelievers. That's an act of disbelief. And so the bare minimum to be a believer is to affirm that Islam is true. But shaitan does that one. To accept Islam's judgments as binding, even if it will be a lifetime of living up to that, but to accept it in principle, to ingrain that in yourself and to build it in your children, to respect Allah's boundaries in the day-to-day, that's a life project. But it has to start where the halal is what Allah made halal. It's clear. The haram is what Allah made haram. It's clear. And to communicate that to your loved ones, to your community. You know, the Prophet alayhi salatu wasalam would tell his little grandchildren when they would eat from the dates that belonged to charity, not to his family, alayhi salatu wasalam. He would say to Al-Hasan Al-Husayn, "Inna sadaqata la tahillu li Muhammadin wa la li ali Muhammad." Charity is not halal, not lawful for Muhammad and the family of Muhammad. The same way we teach our children, you know, to respect rules, respect the laws, put your seatbelt on, right? You teach them that Allah's boundaries are sacred, subhanahu wa ta'ala. There is actually, though, a difference between the halal and the haram. A wonderful difference that also helps you further appreciate your Islam, which is the haram is that which Allah spelled out as haram. Whereas the halal, the permissible, is that which Allah, not forgetfully, but deliberately left unsaid. Right? So the default in Islam is what? Halal, when it comes to worldly matters. Because Allah said in the Quran, وَسَخَّرَ لَكُمْ مَا فِي السَّمَاوَاتِ وَمَا فِي الْأَرْضِ جَمِيعًا مِنْهِ. And He subdued for you. He placed it, created it, and set it up at your disposal. Subdued for you. Everything in the skies, everything on the earth, all from Him. A gift from Him. So it's yours, unless I say otherwise. So the halal is what Allah didn't prohibit. And the haram is what Allah explicitly prohibited. There's a difference, right? And that is from the great generosity of our Lord, subhanahu wa ta'ala. He captured and listed out for you the haram, because the halal is actually countless. Like, think of drinks. We can't count the halal drinks. But we can only count the haram drinks, right? Is it intoxicating? No? Okay. Is it blood? No. Right? You just check a few boxes off, then it's halal. Whether it is water, whether it's juice, it's halal. Okay, now let's get to the issue of the gray areas. There are gray areas that many people, he didn't say most people, by the way. He said many people. So there could be most on the other side of this as well. Gray areas, doubtful matters, unclear matters that many people may not know. So these are matters that were deliberately by design left open for the scholars to speculate on in terms of their interpretation. Why did Allah do that? You know, as the ulama say, if Allah wanted to make this entire deen, every last verse, every last hadith, so definitively clear that it could not be interpreted two ways, that wouldn't be hard for Allah, right? But He chose that some of it be crystal clear and some of it be subject to interpretation. Where scholars are going to sit there and say, wait, what was said? Obviously the Quran was said, but the hadith, is it authentic or not? Okay, but what was meant by what was said? Right? Another curveball. Okay, we've identified what was meant, but what was also said? That's the third factor. How do you reconcile it between the first thing that was said? And then you bring sort of a coherent position on all of this. Why did Allah Azza wa Jal put it that way? Of the wisdoms here is that so this deen can be adaptable enough to suit us until the day of judgment. In fact, you know, Imam Shatibi rahimahullah, when he was praising the Sharia, he said, Allah's Sharia is so adaptable, so timeless, that if there were no day of judgment, if hypothetically speaking, this world were to continue without end for infinity, the Sharia has in it enough built-in flexibility. Not so loose that it's meaningless, but not so rigid that it becomes time-boxed, right? Has enough built-in flexibility to perfection that it can answer an infinite number of questions until eternity. For eternity, until eternity would be wrong. Another reason why Allah Azza wa Jal did this is not just to make it adaptable to suit us, but also to test our heart's conscience. Do we have a conscience or not, right? So will I speak on these issues out of line? Will I just sort of cherry pick and fatwa shop based on convenience? No, you're going to have to listen to the scholar that you believe is more reliable, even if it turns out being the more limiting view sometimes. Will a scholar bully another scholar when the matter in fact is gray and he's acting like it's not? And the other party is just being stubborn, right? That's another one of the tests. Will I seek nearness to Allah by following the safer view even if I don't feel like I have to? I'm not convinced by it, but I'm still going to, out of an abundance of caution, pious caution, practice wara'. He said, whoever does this, فَمَنِ اتَّقَ الشُّبُهَاتِ, whomever avoids these gray areas, right? فَقَدِ اسْتَبْرَأَ لِدِينِهِ, then he has protected his religion, وَعِرْضِهِ, and his reputation. How does avoiding the gray protect your religion? Tell me. Is the gray haram? It's not haram. The haram is clear. It's near haram. So then, how does it protect my religion to avoid it? It creates a buffer, and that's the most obvious, right, that the hadith is going to continue speaking about. So here's a few things you want to think about. First of all, it could open the door to haram, because it's a buffer. Without it, there's a gateway, right? There's a slippery slope. The other way it could be is that you may start practicing it, and then you discover later, then it becomes clear to you that it was haram, but sort of too hard to let go of, right? So avoiding it would have been safer. That's of the ways also. And it will protect your reputation how? That you will not be misperceived as someone that has no care for Allah's boundaries. Because others do believe it's haram. It's gray area by definition. It cuts both ways. And just as they're supposed to assume the best of you, you're also supposed to do your part to protect your reputation. Islamically, your dignity, your reputation is of the objectives of the Sharia. So it's a shared responsibility to protect it. But does it mean that if you fall into the gray, I want to make sure everyone understands this, you automatically fall into the haram? Definitely not. According to the majority of scholars, the default is that the mutashabihat, the gray area itself, is not haram. Why is it not haram? Remember we said we start that everything is halal until we're certain it's haram. So because of that default, it's in and of itself not haram, but it could open the door to haram. And that's why this hadith continued to say, just like a shepherd that takes his sheep a little too close to forbidden lands, eventually they're just going to fall into it. Or as Mufti Hussein Kamani, Hafidhahullah, says that it's like when you keep driving on the shoulder, eventually you'll be in the ditch, right? You want to sort of accidentally dip into the shoulder because you were going to hit someone and then you come back, right? But if you live on the shoulder, you live on the wild side, you're going to find yourself on the dead side. May Allah protect us and you. Okay, you know, of the lessons of this hadith now, the hadith goes on to say, and there is a morsel of flesh in your body. If it's good, everything else is good. And if it is faulty, everything else is faulty. And that morsel of flesh is the heart. What does that have to do with the beginning of the hadith? Sisters, what does the heart have to do with all this? Of the signs of the healthy heart is that you care about there being a buffer between you and haram. Of the signs of the healthy heart is that you are uncomfortable with gray areas. You know, some people have become numb, have become desensitized to al-haram al-bayyin, right or wrong? The clearly unlawful. You can get, you know, like this hadith is like the perfect response to the people who totally disregard Allah's boundaries and they claim what? But I have a good heart. Hold on just one second. Like the good heart here avoids the gray, you know? This is conceit. and delusion at heart to think this way. It's as crazy as saying, I don't brush my teeth, but I still have good oral hygiene. Who would accept that? Like, you openly defy what Allah has clearly made unlawful. And you let yourself assume that your heart is fine. You know, because of this hadith, some of the early Muslims, it was reported by Abu Hurairah radiallahu anhu, sahabi, and others, that they said, Al-qalb huwa al-malik wal-a'da'u al-junud. The heart is king, and the limbs are the soldiers. So when the soldiers are doing something, it's because the king told them to. If the soldiers are refusing to bow, that means the heart has refused to bow. Right or wrong? Ibn Taymiyyah, rahimahullah, he actually says about this, he's not disagreeing with it, Abu Hurairah radiallahu anhu's statement, but he's saying, actually though, the heart is king and the limbs are soldiers, don't take that too seriously. Like, that's an approximation. He said the Prophet's words are actually more precise. Like, if you really want to be precise about it, he said, because you can imagine the army, every once in a blue, there's a coup d'etat, right? It can revolt against the king. He said, but this hadith is telling you the limbs will never revolt against the heart. It'll never happen. Of course, there could be other reasons. Sometimes, just to give people the benefit of the doubt, sometimes people genuinely don't know this is halal or this is haram. And that's why you want to tread with caution. But for your own self, if something is clearly a red line and you just sort of like crash right through it, you want to say there is something wrong here. There is certainly something wrong here, because the Prophet alayhi salatu wasalam said, if things were right, the actions would have also been right. And so the heart is everything. You know, we're going to keep circling back to it, because the heart is the locus, like the location of where getting to know Allah happens, by the way. There are non-Muslim professors in universities all around this country who can explain the Quran better than you, but they have no knowledge of Allah in a way that drives them to submit to Him and have a meaningful relationship with Him, right? It is the heart that really gets to know Allah on the experiential level, experiences nearness to Him, glorifies Him. And the heart is the only thing that will matter on the Day of Judgment. As Allah subhanahu wa ta'ala said, يَوْمَ لَا يَنْفَعُ مَالٌ وَلَا بَنُونَ إِلَّا مَنْ أَتَى اللَّهَ بِقَلْبٍ سَلِيمٍ. The day no wealth, no children will ever benefit you, except the one that comes to Allah with a heart that is salim. You know, salim means like sound, free from blemish. Salim is superlative. It reminds you of the fact that it needs a lifetime of work and constant polishing to meet Allah with a salim heart. May Allah grant us and you hearts that are salim. Allahumma ameen. Of the lessons of this hadith also is that this hadith declares that the truth will never be absent from the ummah of the Prophet sallallahu alaihi wasallam. Like, the entire ummah will never be in the dark about the truth. Because it says there are matters in the deen that many people may not know. Even most people may not know. Imaginable, right? But it will never be the case that the whole ummah doesn't know the truth. Is this clear? This is why, you know, when the scholars all agree with your eyes closed, definitively, this is the truth from Allah subhanahu wa ta'ala. Because if the truth were otherwise, someone would have said it. Is that many people don't know? That means there are some who will always know. It may be a rotation of who knows when, right? But there will always be someone. Allah will never withhold the truth, the light of truth, from this ummah for the blink of an eye. When the scholars agree, you know that's true. And when they disagree, what happens? The truth is for sure among their views. It can't be none of their views, or else the ummah again is in the dark. So that's of the lessons of this hadith you do want to recall. If someone comes and tells you, I discovered something, what the Quran actually means about this, that, and the third. Salah is actually just like, you know, the spiritual vibes, even if you get them through yoga. Or like hijab is just like an attitude. It's not actually involving a dress requirement. Hold on, who thought of this before you? Nobody. Can never be Islam. The ummah was not in the dark for 1400 years till you, God's gift to the world, showed up. Sorry. That's not going to work. Even if I don't know the specific holes in your argument, that notion is impossible. The last maybe lesson, just to move on briskly, that we can take from this hadith is that I said here that this hadith is saying whoever falls into the gray will fall into the haram. That's what this hadith is saying. But beyond this hadith now, is it possible that the gray area could itself be haram? What I want you to pay attention to, because it applies to every one of us, even if we're not ulama, is sometimes the gray is caused by us not applying ourselves carefully. What do I mean? We're not performing our due diligence. So, you are not allowed to speak to someone of the opposite gender that's not your relative, just sort of playfully, without there being a justification. Like the cashier to get my change, the job interview, the coworker for this classmate, the teacher, the student. There's a need for this, right? That need, are you always going to have a scholar standing there with you telling you, okay, that's the cutoff, guys, keep it moving, right? Is that going to happen? No, it's never going to happen. You're going to have to sort of, it's gray. The application of the rule that is agreed upon is gray here. You're going to have to be the gatekeeper of your own heart. Is that clear? I'll give you another example. Your job technically is halal, but can there happen certain things at your job that can render some of your income impure and no one sort of knows the context or can know the context but you? Yes. In fact, I'll share with you one beautiful story and we'll close this hadith with it and move on to hadith 7. You know, Muhammad ibn Sirin, rahimahullah, was the great, great, great imam of the Tabi'een who became actually a wealthy trader eventually in his life. And he had borrowed money to purchase a whole load of barrels of oil to resell them for a profit. He basically wakes up one day, he finds a mouse dead in one of the barrels. So what does he do? He actually dumps all of the barrels. He doesn't know how much happened in which barrel at night in the dark. He was afraid to play. It's probably just this barrel, right? He was afraid that he was just had this optimism bias because he has no idea where he's going to get the money from if he gets rid of these barrels. So he dumps all of the barrels. And as a result, he goes through bankruptcy. And when his lender came after him, he had to go to prison. You know, sometimes people go to prison and they're the most righteous people on earth, right? He goes to prison because of him wanting to avoid the gray. The gray here is what is the permissibility of selling this oil that could be najis, right? Could be compromised. And then as he's in prison, so this is sort of a double lesson on the same theme. As he's in prison, you know, the guards came to him and they said to him, Anas ibn Malik, radiallahu anhu, you know, the great companion of the Prophet sallallahu alaihi wasallam, who served him for 10 years when he came to Medina. Anas ibn Malik has passed away. And he left in his wasiyah that you have to be the one that washes him. So we're going to sneak you out. You do what Anas wants and you come right back to prison. Deal or no deal? He said, no deal. We'll get permission from the authorities. The authorities don't have the right to give me permission. You need to get me permission from the lender. I'm in here because of him. He's holding me accountable for my money that I couldn't pay him back. Can you imagine? The lender sort of granted him that concession. So he refused to sell the oil, then refused to exit the prison, all because what? He wasn't sure it was clearly halal to do so. And so a lot of this stuff is going to land on you. It's not just sort of scholarly deliberations. And this is why it's so important, especially in these treacherous years, as the Prophet called them, about the end times in which for sure we're living. You want to remember, learn this dua. The dua of Umar ibn al-Khattab radiallahu an. Allahumma arina al-haqqa haqqan warzuqna tiba'a. Oh Allah, allow us to see truth as truth and give us the ability to follow it. Wa arina al-batila batilan warzuqna ijtinaba. And allow us to see falsehood as falsehood and give us the ability to restrain ourselves from it. Say it with me. Allahumma arina al-haqqa haqqa warzuqna ittiba'a wa arina al-batila batilan warzuqna ijtinaba. Learn it inshallah. Allahumma ameen. So, hadith 7. This is the hadith of Abu Ruqayya, radiallahu anhu, Tamim al-Dari, Tamim ibn Aws al-Dari. He said that the Messenger of Allah, sallallahu alayhi wa sallam, said, Ad-deen al-Nasiha. The deen, this religion, is all about nasiha. Probably sincerity is the best word we have, though there is no word for nasiha. That's why we're going to unpack it together, inshallah. قُلْنَا لِمَنْ يَا رَسُولَ اللَّهِ. 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He said, it is due to Allah and to His book and to His messenger and to the leaders of the Muslims and their masses. So, of course, nasiha is a very familiar word in Muslim spaces. Nasiha means what?
1: Advice.
0: For sure, that can't be the end of the story, because to whom is it due? Allah. 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We don't just mean like your motive and your ritual act of worship, like with hadith 1. Sincerity in terms of your loyalty to the object of your nasiha. 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Sincerity in terms of your genuine goodwill towards the object of your nasiha. It actually comes from the word nasaha, now saha, which means to clarify. You know, like clarified butter? To clarify, to purify something from any extraneous elements or any imperfections that got into it. The Arab used to say, nasahtu al-asal. I put honey, asal, under or through a process of nasiha, meaning what? I filtered the honey from the wax and the twigs and everything. Get it? So it's the filtration to clarify and to purify. And so to Allah, it means to clear everything that doesn't belong, that shouldn't be between you and your maker, Azza wa Jal. So it means to glorify Allah, right? That's what La ilaha illallah means, that Allah is, you know, exclusively the most glorious, the most great, the most prioritized. So to glorify Allah above all else, including above yourself. To glorify Him, to prioritize His desires over your desires, which is only possible when He becomes what? Your ultimate love. As the Prophet sallallahu alaihi wasallam said, you will never taste the sweetness of faith without three things. The first of them, أن يكون الله ورسوله أحب إليهم ما سواهما. For Allah and His Messenger to be more beloved to you than everything else combined. To learn about His perfection and adore Him for His perfection. To learn about His generosity, His graciousness, and adore Him for His generosity and His graciousness. You know, I was just reflecting yesterday on لا أحد أصبر على أذى يسمعه من الله. No one puts up with more abuse that he hears than Allah. They set up rivals for him, associate partners with him, ascribe a wife and a child to him, and in those very same moments, وَهُوَ يَرْزُقُهُمْ وَيُعَافِيهِمْ. He provides for them and He gives them health while they're doing that. And then you read the ayah about, you know, they claim that God had a son. They said something preposterous. تَكَادُ السَّمَاوَاتُ يَتَفَطَّرْنَ مِنْهُ. You know, the skies almost ripped open from that statement. وَتَنْشَقُّ الْأَرْضِ. And the earth was about to crack. وَتَخِرُّ الْجِبَالُ هَدَّ. And the mountains are about to collapse. And دَعُوا لِلرَّحْمَانِ وَلَدَ. They claim that the most merciful has a son. And then you go everywhere else in the Quran also. Allah says what? يُبَدِّلُ اللَّهُ سَيِّئَاتِهِمْ حَسَنَاتٍ. Allah will take all of that crime and turn it into good deeds. Not erase it, but make it mountains of good deeds if they repent from it. When Allah says, إِنَّ الَّذِينَ فَتَنُوا الْمُؤْمِنِينَ وَالْمُؤْمِنَاتِ ثُمَّ لَمْ يَتُوبُوا. Those who burn the believing men and women alive. Story of the trench, right? And don't repent will be admitted into the hellfire. And don't repent. That means if they repent, despite the fact that they massacred, they genocided the awliya of Allah, they still get to go to paradise with them. Can you imagine? Right? We cannot. It is heart melting to get close to Allah's names and attributes. That is part of the nasiha that is due to Allah, to allow your heart to do that. Then he said to his book, what does it mean to glorify his book? I'm almost shy to say this, but like to actually read it, to try to commit yourself to get close to it, to understand it, to seek your cure from it, to seek your guidance from it. You know, when the Prophet alayhi salatu wasalam was described by Aisha radiallahu anha, كان خلقه القرآن, his character was the Quran, in the narration of Abu Darda, he said, يرضيه ما أرضاه ويسخطه ما أسخطه. He is pleased by whatever the Quran is pleased with, like in approval of, and displeased by whatever the Quran is displeased with. You know, I shared this a few Ramadans ago. This is called emotional alignment. You know, you keep subjecting yourself to the Quran until you normalize the value system of the Quran in you. You know, why do we say أعوذ بالله من الشيطان الرجيم as a requirement before you read Quran? Why? Why do you think? Why do you think it's required then, not in any other place almost? Because Shaitan's greatest fear is that you actually get close to the Quran. That's his greatest fear. That you stop seeing the Quran as a list of duties and hardships. And if I start becoming one of those people that's always reading Quran, I'm going to be one of those uptight religious folks. Dr. Hatim says the Shaitan pulls like a fast one on people and he gives them rabies regarding reading Quran. You know why? It's obviously a medical sort of inside thing that I didn't fully understand immediately, but he's a physician. So, you know, rabies, you develop a fear of water, hydrophobia, they call it, right? And like you start spasming and things when you try to drink. But of course, if you don't have water, what happens? You die. And so he develops this rabies inside you of the Quran that like one foot in, one foot out. But if you don't have it, ignorance was never bliss. It's not going to help. It's going to be spiritual death. One of the early scholars of Islam, they asked him, okay, how much? How much Quran should I read? And he said to them, to the extent of the happiness that you seek. There's no ceiling. But the Quran will not begin to give you part of itself. It's endless, shoreless ocean. That will only begin to give you a part of itself when you give it all of yourself. That doesn't mean like you know, you quit school and you quit your job and you specialize in unemployment. And that's not what we mean. But when you're with the Quran, you're with the Quran. That's part of nasiha with the Quran, to clear the road. And then you glorify his Prophet, sallallahu alayhi wa sallam. And we spoke about this a great deal with Hadith 5. But just to constantly remind yourself that the Prophet sallallahu alayhi wa sallam is the greatest of the creation of Allah. He is greater than the throne. He is greater than the pen. He is greater than Jibreel alayhi salam. You know, when the Buraq was brought for the Prophet sallallahu alayhi wa sallam to take the night journey from Mecca to Masjid al-Aqsa, Al-Buraq irta'ad. The hadith in Sunan al-Tirmidhi says it shook under him. Maybe out of nervousness, like this is ultimate stardom, right? He's meeting the Prophet sallallahu alayhi wa sallam. And some scholars said it was because no one has ridden it for 600 years since Jesus, peace be upon him, right? It wasn't used to being ridden. And so Jibreel rebuked Al-Buraq and said to him, do you have any idea who's on top of you? Like you're going to make him fall. This is Muhammad. I swear to you, no one greater than him has ever ridden you. Even the prophets of Allah aren't compared to Muhammad alayhi salatu wasalam. And so to understand, as Al-Junayd rahimahullah, Sayyid al-Ta'ifa used to say, that kullu turuq, every tariqah, every path to Allah is now shut, except the path behind Muhammad sallallahu alayhi wa alayhi wa sallam. He's not accepting any other roads to him, Azza wa Jal subhanahu wa ta'ala. Now let's get to لِأَئِمَّةِ الْمُسْلِمِينَ وَعَمَّتِهِمْ, to have nasiha with the leaders of the Muslims and the general public, or the commoners, not the commoners, the masses, the rest of them. Sincere goodwill towards your fellow Muslims. So why didn't he say, sallallahu alayhi wa sallam, sincere goodwill to the Muslims? Why did he separate, you know, the leaders of the Muslims and the masses? Why especially the leaders? Because the leaders are part of the Muslims. So why give them a category to themselves? Who's got it? Huh? The leaders have egos. Who else got one? It's also because leaders are accused before anyone of having egos. Right or wrong? Leaders are usually, more often than not, before anyone else, they are treated with the least forgiveness when we're assessing them. The least objectivity. We're not like stoic and neutral and objective when we are trying to criticize them. Like most of the time, leaders are under fire. I'm not saying they're angels, but they're under fire unfairly. It's quite a burden to be a leader, right? You know, I was just sharing with someone recently because, you know, there are tidbits of leadership that Allah Azza wa Jal has, you know, tested us with. I said to him, I swear I'm not justifying it, but I totally get why people become dictators. Like why people stop listening to others. Because 99% of the stuff that comes their way is completely negative, accusatory, just right? So it's like, what are the odds that they're going to actually tell me something good for me? So they just start, I'm not saying they should, but I get it, right? And so here, the Prophet ﷺ is telling you this default at demonic when it comes to leaders, you need to shake it off as a Muslim. In one hadith actually narrated by Ahmad, the Prophet ﷺ said there are three qualities. Whoever has them, a believer's heart will never be overtaken by hatred and grudges. He said, to work sincerely for Allah, ikhlasul amali lillah. He said, wal munasaha li'ulil amr, and to have nasiha towards your leaders. All right? To have goodwill for, I want him to succeed. Because we all succeed if he succeeds, right? I have his back, and I tell people stop interpreting everything negatively. And I give him advice when he needs to hear it as well, but not in a way that sort of would cause society to debacle. To give nasiha to leaders, he said, and to adhere to the community, meaning even when it's difficult. Okay, so nasiha to the leaders in particular. And then nasiha to all the Muslims, right? Nasiha is about being protective of every last Muslim, being supportive of every last Muslim. And we will visit this again and again in other ahadith that even more, you know, explicitly emphasize it. But how do you do this in shortest terms? You love for them what you love for yourself. You put yourself in their shoes. You know, Jarir ibn Abdullah al-Bajali, radiallahu anhu, this is a companion of the Prophet sallallahu alaihi wasallam. At-Tabari narrates, you got to hear this, that he sent a assistant of his to buy a horse for him. And so the assistant bargained down to 400 dirham. Or it may have been in the narration of At-Tabari, 300 dirham. And so agreed, settled. So he brings the horse with the seller back to Jarir to pay him. So he says to him, how much? He said, 300 dirham. He said to him, but your horse is worth more. So 400 dirham, but it's worth more. 500, I'll take 500, but it's worth more. Until he eventually agrees to pay him 800 dirham for the horse. فَقِيلَ لَهُ فِي ذَلِكَ. So people talk to him about this, like, this is crazy, like, who does that? So he said to them, إِنِّي بَايَعْتُ رَسُولَ اللَّهِ صَلَّى اللَّهُ عَلَيْهِ وَسَلَّمَ عَلَى النَّصِيحَةِ لِكُلِّ مُسْلِمٍ. I pledged allegiance to the Messenger of Allah, sallallahu alayhi wa sallam, on the condition that I would have nasiha for every Muslim. Goodwill for every Muslim. I would like, if I was in his shoes, he's saying, someone to tell me that I am unaware of the market price, the market value of this vehicle. There is a similar narration from Ziyad ibn Rabi'ah from his father. He says, I saw... Muhammad ibn Wasi' rahimahullah in the market in Marw. Marw is Merv, right? Like Iran, Turkmenistan border. Famous historic city in Islamic history. He said, I saw him in the market in Marw selling his donkey. And so a man says to him, Atardahu li? Would you accept this donkey for me? Like, are you in approval of it? Like, are you selling this in good conscience? There's no like hidden transmission issues, right? Are you in approval of this for me? And so he said to him, لَوْ رَضِيْتُهُ لَكَ مَا بِعْتُ. If I was approving of it, I wouldn't have sold it. I'm being honest. I want to get rid of it. That's why I'm selling it. If it was the ideal that I would love for you, I wouldn't be selling it. but because I prefer the money over the vehicle right now. That's the only reason I'm selling it. Like, there are multitudes of examples of how well-wishing they were. This was the norm. This was the spirit of early Islam. It's actually very simple. Love for them what you love for yourself. But it's also very, very hard. Right? It's simple. It's not complicated. But it's hard. Why is it hard? Because it requires of us to change our interior. One by one, we have to change what's in there. And until we start doing that, more and more of us taking on the individual responsibility to purify our interiors, our condition as an ummah will continue to be what it is. Like, that was their norm. That was the ethos that Islam produced among them. You know, one final point I will make. Why is advice now that I sort of argued against nasiha being advice? Let me bring it back to the connection of how advice became nasiha in sort of the conventions of language. Why is nasiha called advice, or advice called nasiha? It is because the greatest manifestation, right, of you wishing well for someone is you correcting them when they need to be corrected, when it runs the risk of them resenting you because you corrected them. Is there anything more sincere than that? That you gave priority to their welfare over your interests in the relationship. They may hate me for this, but I have to tell them. I can't leave them blind on their flaws. When you think of nasiha like that, you realize that a lot of times when we're supposedly giving nasiha, supposedly giving advice, sincere advice, we're actually not. Because it's not coming from that place. You're just sort of doing what's called fadiha, exposing them, or tawbikh, like humiliating them, rebuking them. It's not actually nasiha. Because actual nasiha is about, I want the best outcome for this person. I want to rectify that person. You know, it's really beautiful also, and Arabic is like that. The word min saha in Arabic means a needle that stitches, a sewing needle. Sewing needles fix things, but they also come with a pinch, right? They also come with a puncture. And so you're trying to rectify, even if you're prioritizing their welfare over the emotional fulfillment you get out of the relationship, because you're jeopardizing it with the nasiha. That's why it's sincerity. And sincerity and goodwill and well-wishing for Muslims does not mean, of course, we shouldn't be well-wishing and have goodwill for all of humanity. How could that ever be possible? Like, we don't want people to get married and have domestic stability and have healthy families and to have, like, dignified livelihoods and to be cured from their sicknesses. The Prophet sallallahu alaihi wasallam said, "La yablughu al-'abdu haqiqat al-iman." The servant does not ascend to the reality of faith, hatta yuhibba lin-nasi ma yuhibbu li-nafsi, until he loves for all people what he loves for himself. Al-Fudayl used to say, we are not allowed in Islam to have ill will for a dog. So how could it be for a fellow human being? That is the default, all of humanity. May Allah Azza wa Jal fill our hearts with sincerity and goodwill and genuine loyalty to Allah and His book and His messenger and to our leaders and to the Muslims at large and to humanity in its entirety. Allahumma ameen. Wa sallallahu wa sallam wa baraka ala nabiyyina Muhammad wa ala alihi wa sahbihi ajma'in.

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2: A synoptic view of the Ratib al-Haddad by Imam Abdullah ibn Alwi al-Haddad by Professor Hussein Muhammad. Like the Wird al-Latif, the Ratib al-Haddad is a Wird al-Litany, a form of Dhikrullah, remembrance of Allah, consisting of Quranic chapters and verses, and prophetic teachings, which Imam Abdullah ibn Alwi al-Haddad has synchronized into a symbiotic whole. It is noteworthy that the word ratib comes from the Arabic root word rataba, which means arranging things in an orderly fashion. The Imam was born in the spiritual city of Tarim in Hadramaut, Yemen, in 1622 CE, the Common Era, and died at the age of 89. He was aptly called the central pole, Al-Qutb, of religious leaders during his time. Imam al-Haddad was greatly instrumental in laying down the foundations of Islamic scholarship and spirituality in his country, emphasizing to his students the importance of humility, justice, love, and peace. After his studies in Yemen, Sheikh Yusuf, the scholar and activist, went back to Indonesia. Because of his prominence and his popularity in his country and his fierce opposition to Dutch rule, he was exiled to the Cape of Good Hope at Zandvliet in 1694 CE. It is the opinion of most of the historians on the Cape culture that the Ratib al-Haddad was brought to the Cape by Sheikh Yusuf of Makassar. Upon his arrival at the Cape of Good Hope, Sheikh Yusuf noticed the maltreatment of the slaves and the discrimination against the Islamic religion. It is said that men's true metal is known in adversity as gold is assayed in fire. With superb resilience, Sheikh Yusuf confronted adversity head on and patiently persevered in his efforts to impart his knowledge and spread the message of Islam. In order for him to continue with his dhikrullah, the remembrance of Allah, Sheikh Yusuf had to devise a plan as to how he can create the Ratib al-Haddad in congregation without attracting the attention of the authorities. Later he did, and as a deceptive ploy, was to recite the Ratib al-Haddad with a lagu. This fooled the colonialists, who thought that the slaves were singing songs of merriment, quite clever and innovative indeed. However, in Tarim, the birthplace of the Ratib al-Haddad, this litany is recited in a flat tone, like the Wird al-Latif, and not in a lagu tone, as we know it in Cape Town. There are many health and other benefits attached to the recitation of the Ratib al-Haddad. Habib Ahmed Mashur al-Haddad, a direct descendant of Imam Abdullah Haddad, said, "When the reciter comes to the five Fatihas, the spirit of the Imam responds, and he intercedes during the du'as that follow, invoking Allah subhanahu wa ta'ala to accept the du'as." Many people have recounted how, by reciting the Ratib al-Haddad with specific intentions, they have experienced relief.
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3: Takbir. Takbir. Takbir. Allahu ghayatuna.
4: Allahu ghayatuna.
3: Allah is our goal.
4: Allah is our goal.
3: War Rasul
4: Zaimuna.
3: And the Prophet is our example.
4: Wal Quran dusturuna.
3: And the Quran is our constitution.
4: Wal
3: jihadu sabiluna. And struggle is our means. Wal mautu fi sabilillah. And dying in the path of Allah. Asma amanina is the highest of our aspirations.
4: La ilaha illallah.
3: There is no God but Allah.
4: Muhammadur Rasulullah.
3: Muhammad is the messenger of Allah.
4: Sallallahu alayhi wa sallam.
3: Allah's peace and blessings be upon him.
4: Wa alayha nahya.
3: And we live by it.
4: Wa alayha namut.
3: And we die by it.
4: Wa alayha
3: nalqa Allah. And with it we shall meet Allah. Takbir.
4: Allahu akbar.
3: Takbir.
4: Allahu akbar.
3: Takbir.
4: Allahu akbar.
3: Inna salati.
4: Inna salati.
3: Verily my prayer.
4: Verily my prayer.
3: Wa nusuki.
4: Wa nusuki.
3: And my sacrifice.
4: And my sacrifice.
3: Wa mahyaya.
4: Wa mahyaya.
3: And my life.
4: And my life.
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3: And my death.
4: And my death.
3: Lillah.
4: Lillah.
3: Is only for Allah.
4: Is only for Allah.
3: Rabbil alameen. Lord of the worlds.
4: Lord of the world.
3: Inna lillahi.
4: Inna lillahi.
3: Verily from Allah do we come.
4: Verily from Allah do we come.
3: Wa inna ilayhi raji'un.
4: Wa inna ilayhi raji'un.
3: And verily unto him is our return.
4: Verily unto him is our return.
3: Takbir.
4: Allahu Akbar.
3: Takbir.
4: Allahu Akbar.
3: Takbir.
4: Allahu Akbar.
3: We will remind ourselves of the necessity for unity among ourselves. Therefore, we will remind ourselves of where Allah makes it imperative upon us to be united, and where Allah forbids us to be disunited. And we will remind ourselves of the instruction from Allah, where Allah says, وَاعْتَصِمُوا بِحَبْلِ اللَّهِ جَمِيعًا وَلَا تَفَرَّقُوا. And when we read it, we will close our eyes and we will ponder over it and we will internalize it in our hearts and we will commit ourselves to it. We may not be holding hands with one another physically, but we will be holding on altogether to the rope of Allah, inshallah.

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1: Before we start, a quick note. Today's conversation covers mental health, depression, suicide, and bullying. And at points, it does get personal. If any of this feels close to home for you, please know that you're not alone and that support is out there. This conversation is for education and awareness. It isn't a substitute for professional, medical, or psychological advice, yet it goes without saying that these conversations are of utmost importance in our communities, where bullying, suicide, and depression does exist, making it critical for us to engage with it, and especially for those who are designated experts.
2: Today we are joined with Tariq Ahmed, a registered psychologist currently practicing at MindWise and the co-founder of Educaid Australia, where he's helped train thousands of people in mental health, first aid, and suicide prevention across schools and communities. Alongside his clinical work, he brings something you don't often hear in this space, and that is his own lived experience and a powerful story of overcoming incredibly difficult mental health challenges as a Palestinian Muslim living in Australia. Tariq,
1: Assalamu alaikum
2: wa rahmatullahi wa barakatuh.
3: Thanks for having me.
1: It's our pleasure. To be honest, this is such a

0: as Kamal was just saying, a story. I believe there's somewhat of a backstory that you have of your own as to why you're here and the work that you're doing today. So perhaps you can draw us in a little bit about that as well.
1: Yeah. Funnily, my background initially wasn't in psychology. It was actually in economics. So I finished my Bachelor of Economics. And at that time, I was trying to sort of navigate what life is meant to look like, I guess. And I think, like, as a young Palestinian Muslim growing up in southwest Sydney, there's always like a conflict in terms of who you are, where do you belong, what you want to do with your life. And I think during that time, I noticed that I was experiencing all sorts of symptoms, in particular, like around just fearfulness and just fatigue and exhaustion and constantly waking up just overwhelmed. And no matter how much I slept, I was always feeling tired. Like the next morning just felt like a challenge every single day. And slowly with time and pressure, I think things really started to get out of control. Look, there is a whole backstory behind it. You know, a lot of it has to do with like interpersonal issues, particularly with my dad. At the time, it was extremely challenging for me. And as a young person, didn't necessarily have the skills or capabilities to navigate that situation. I was a very not isolated, but I probably would say quiet person growing up. I wasn't the most social and quite withdrawn. And if I had any issues or concerns, it'd always just be bottled up, right? It was always just inwards, just like, you know, take it on the chin and just keep moving forward. And I think that's sort of the way I was moving in my life. So whenever anything actually bothered me, I never really spoke about it to anyone. I didn't feel comfortable enough to talk about it to anyone. And in hindsight, I don't blame myself per se, because growing up, it's like, well, if you have a problem, you know, other people have it worse off than you. So just deal with it, right? Things will pass. And you try to do that for so long, right? And there's a lot of internal experiences that are very hard to describe, that you just keep, you know, moving along with them. So you go to your day-to-day with them, you know, you go to uni with them, you go to work with them, you go into your relationships with them, you put on a mask. That's what it was. I think when I think about it, you put on quite the mask, because at the time I was powerlifting and I was competing, like I was in tested federations, you know, squatting like 260, 270, I was benching and deadlifting, and, you know, I'd post these things on social media, especially like Facebook and Instagram at the time. And, you know, I have quite a big group of friends, and whenever I post something, it looked like life was fantastic. That's the reality. And I think in hindsight, when you look at it, you're like, wow, you know what? What you presented was you were a happy, outgoing person who had their life together.
0: Mm-hmm.
1: And it looked like it, because I also at the time had just gotten married, right? Moved out, had a full-time job. So from the outside in, it looked like perfection. It looked like things were going really well, exactly what the culture requires of you, what society expects of you. But internally, I don't think I could ever explain what it was like, right? And it really does get to a point where, or for me at least at the time, where there was no emotion anymore. Like I could not experience any feeling. It was quite like what we say is anhedonic in nature. Like no matter what I did, no matter what I tried, I just couldn't enjoy anything anymore. So it could be even the most basic thing, watching a TV show, spending time with friends, just speaking to family, eating a meal. Everything just felt so laborious in nature. It was just so difficult. And I still remember the anxiety at the time as well, because that's what it was after I spoke to a professional at the time, was learning how it was like a depression-based anxiety, where mood was going really low, feeling really anxious, fearful about the future and what I can achieve. And also confidence was really low. Again, on the outside, through social media, confidence
0: looked
1: like perfect. It was always perfect. But on the inside, the confidence was never there. It was never present. And I was always in my head, like the walls were turning. And I still remember till now the moment where I was at, where I had just gotten married a few months in, and I was sitting at home on the couch, and I just thought to myself, I'm better off just being dead. I still remember it till now, right? And I talk about this very openly. I don't hide this, and I don't think we should hide this. And I just remember that life's just too difficult, just not worth living anymore. But thankfully, I eventually got the support that I needed, right? And I think one of the hardest parts about it is in the moment, it feels like nothing is ever going to get better. No matter what anyone says to you, no matter what family, friends, cousins, people that are close to you tell you, the feeling internally is that this is what life is always going to be like, and nothing you can do or say will change that. And I still remember that thought and that experience actually setting me off internally, like, what's going on? How are you at this point in your life? life where you're thinking about ending your life? How did it get to this point? And I think for me, what I'm grateful about is the people that were there to support me through it. You know, it's really, really difficult to navigate this space on your own. But when you have the right people around you that are very supportive and understanding and empathetic towards you, it makes life that much easier. And I always tell the story about how that experience and my recovery through that was the reason why I'm in this space. Like, I talk about suicide specifically outside of the clinic so frequently.

0: Indigenous Australian communities, Aboriginal communities out in Broken Hill. I've been there. I've done workshops with the Department of Education, with teachers, and with community members. And they always look at me and they're like, Tariq, why? Like, you talk about suicide so frequently. Mm. How do you do it? Doesn't that bring you down? I'm like, no, it doesn't. I'm like, because as someone who's been there, who's experienced it myself and gotten out the other side, it motivates me to be able to give that back to our community and the communities beyond that, to help people our age, even like whether it's my age or not, whether they're from our community or not, for me to be able to share my story with people and my experience, but also teach them the skills and equip them with the ability to support others around them, is just, it's really fulfilling. So yes, am I human? Do I sometimes feel a bit tired and burnt out? Yeah,
1: absolutely.
0: We all do, right?
1: Yeah.
0: But that's the reason why I do this. And that's why even in clinic, I do a lot of one-on-one work clinically to support people that are going through severe depression, anxiety, who have suicide thoughts. But it doesn't like deter me. I know a lot of people are like, don't you get scared when someone tells you that they're thinking about suicide? I'm like, no. I'm like, it actually doesn't terrify me. You know, when you have the right skills and the abilities, and you don't need to be a psychologist, by the way, in order to be able to support someone, right? When you have the right skills and tools and you know what your role is as a helper, it actually takes away that fear. And by able to just sort of allow people to tell you, like, you know, I really appreciate your support and help, and you've helped me see things differently, and, you know, you've helped me, supported me through this part of my life, That just fills my heart. I'm like, this is why I do what I do. This is why I wake up every day. And I have a smile on my face to talk about this, because if we don't talk about it, then what happens?
1: Mm-hmm.
0: All we do is we further stigmatize the topic. We push it to the external, to the outliers, you know, to the edges. And then it just stays there. And people that are experiencing this continue to feel a lot of shame and guilt and embarrassment, and they don't reach out. And then
1: unsupported.
0: Yeah, unsupported. And then we lose more people to it as well. So, yeah.
2: Thank you so much for sharing that with us, Tariq. It's a very, like, it's a somber, sad story, but through it, it's like it's a fulfilling.

0: helping our community with so important, and especially in light of what we're seeing currently in the Muslim community, whereby suicide, which is often out of sight, out of mind, is all of a sudden at the forefront of our community. And we're hearing stories of suicide occurring within our community, particularly amongst young people. And to be in this space, to help people, I would say, such an important, crucial role. So may Allah reward you for what you do, and may there be immense barakah in what you do. But in light of this, the community has been hit with a surge of stories. Not a surge, but like some stories are coming up. Is this a new phenomenon in the community? Is this decline in the mental health of young Muslims something new? And if not, when did it start happening?
1: Yeah. Look, I would not say it's something new, right? Like, it's not something that has just, like, surprisingly and shockingly just turned up. Obviously, the deaths of young people in our community is devastating. Like, it's never easy to lose someone to suicide. And my heart goes out to the families that are impacted by it, the community that's impacted by it, the friends that are impacted by it. And it's not, I think, a really nice space to be in. Like, you know, you've lost someone close to you, someone that's meaning, like, it means a lot to you, to suicide. And I think the people around them are also impacted. The colleagues at school or even outside of school, they're impacted. But I also want to remind people that this is not a new phenomenon. Like, this is not something that has just happened overnight suddenly.

0: around suicide in Australia. It's the leading cause of death for young people between the age of 14 to 25 and then 25 to 44.
1: 25 to 44, let's just, well, that's quite a big margin as well. That's, you know, from when you've just, I guess, probably graduated to working somewhat of a full-time job, that's a very big gap.
0: Yeah, it is a big gap. But I think it really highlights, and you can go back and everyone can go online, look up the Australian Institute of Health and Wellbeing, and you can see the stats. They're not there. They're not hidden. They've always been there. And you can see that it's always been present and it's always existed, right? But however, when they do have, when they have happened, and now we're starting to see more people talking about it, right, and really posting about it on a consistent basis, we start to get this sense of like urgency and crisis that this hasn't happened in the past. And I think that adds to the distress of our communities. It does add to sort of the heightened anxiety of like, oh, is it going to be my son, or is it going to be my daughter, or is it going to be my child, or is it going to be someone close to me? And I would just have to say that, like, look, it's been

as a parent, as a community member, as a friend, as a husband, as a wife, as a, just even a community leader, what can I do to support the people around me so we can reduce the number

0: just addressing that, we've addressed that suicide is happening within our own communities. My follow-up question would be to you, Tarek, is that would you consider it to be a stigma? And if so, how do we eradicate it being a stigma within our communities? Yeah.
1: Look, suicide is stigmatized across all communities. Right? There's just layers of stigma. And I think in some communities, there's more layers than others. And I think in our community, given the cultural and religious considerations, you find that there is added layers of stigma around the topic of suicide. And I think one of the most beautiful things about the training that we do and the delivery and just the skills is that it helps us understand that what we're actually trying to do is prevent suicide. And that's really, really important to remember. And the stigma is actually what causes more distress for people that are experiencing those thoughts of suicide and the people that are going through a lot of depression and anxiety, right? And so when we keep adding to the stigma and we keep shutting the conversation down and not talking about it and telling people that the reason why you're struggling is because you don't have a strong enough faith, and the reason why you're not struggling is because of the reason why you are struggling is because of A, B, and C, what we're telling people is just don't reach out. Deal with it yourself. And I think that's one of the most dangerous things that we can do is tell people that you shouldn't reach out because of A, B, and C. You should be able to just fix this on your own. Mm-hmm. Some people can. Some people are able to work through this and they do get better. But also by continuously pushing people away, we're actually adding further to the stigma. And one thing that we can do is have genuine, respectful conversations around suicide and mental health. There's no harm in that. I've never, till now, no one has been able to show me why we can't have this conversation, even Islamically. I don't see it. What is it that stops us from having this conversation? Are we saying let's normalize suicide and just tell people to... No, we've never said that. We've never said that we want this to be just a normal thing that people are allowed to do whenever they want. And what we're saying is we want to normalize the conversation around it so that when someone is struggling, they feel comfortable to reach out. Mm-hmm. They're able to reach out. I can't emphasize enough the role of how our communities can be so powerful when we work together. Just think about the family structure. If mum and dad are present and mum and dad are engaged and they care about their kids, what message does that send to their kids? I'm like, when you're a community member and you're going through a really, really difficult time and you know you can go somewhere to talk to someone or even go to the masjid and sit down and know that the people there are looking out for you, regardless of what it is that you're going through. See, for me, I don't care. Like, as in when I say I don't care, I mean, it's irrelevant what someone's experiencing. Like, and when I mean that in a respectful way where I will never try to quantify whether their pain is worthy enough of whether they should be experiencing what they're experiencing. Who am I to decide that for them? It's their experience. And if someone is telling me that they're experiencing pain because of these two things, then I'll sit with them in that pain. I'll sit with them and listen to what's going on for them. And I don't think we acknowledge the power of listening and the power of sitting, right? The power of just telling someone, talk to me. I'm happy to share that with you, that burden that you're experiencing. I might not be able to do anything about it. I might not be able to fix that problem, but I'm happy to sit here. I'm happy to give you this shoulder to lean on. I'm happy to give you this ear to listen. And I'm going to see you for who you are, a human being first and foremost, before anything, that you're a human being and you're my Muslim brother, you're my Muslim sister. And I will sit with you. I don't care. I don't care what it is that you tell me. I'm going to be here to support you. And often you'll find that that connection is what creates change. It's what creates hope. Right? I'm not saying it's the be-all, end-all, but the amount of people that have come back to me and said, Tarek, thank you. And I said, for what? They're like, just for being there. And I'm like, I just sat and I listened. That's all I did most of the time. And I'm not demeaning listening because it's so powerful, but listening is an action. Active listening is an action. Sitting and letting the person know that you have my undivided attention is an action. Validating their experiences, supporting them, encouraging them. And, you know, I think another reason why we struggle a lot is because we think that religion and culture contradict suicide prevention and mental health. We think that we can't actually draw on religious or cultural traditions and teachings to support people. And we can. There's nothing wrong with that. But it's about understanding where the person is at. So if we are trying to push something and the person's not taking it, And you know, it's not sinking in. For me, I just pivot and say, okay, well, right now, if I do draw on like an Islamic teaching and they're not taking that, so maybe there's something a bit more. Maybe they just want me to, and I sit with them, right? And I meet them where they are. So if we want to break down the stigma, we need to learn how to talk about this conversation. We need to know the language that we use around it. It's about what message are we sending people. And I always say to everyone around me, I'm like, think about the language that we use at home, amongst our friends, amongst our families, and we don't realize that we're actually adding more stigma to the topic. So growing up, you hear, you know, someone suicided, right? And then you hear in the community, oh yeah, they deserved it, they shouldn't have done that, you know, life is better than, you know, suicide, and they should have just, you know, really just sucked it up and pushed through it. So I'm just asking you, if I'm someone now that's thinking about suicide and I'm going through my own struggles and I hear that from my mum, my dad, my sibling and my friend, am I going to reach out to that person?
0: Probably just like you're not.
1: Probably like, no, I'm not.
0: Set up barriers before you even reach out.
1: That's pretty much, we set up barriers before, like you said, we set up these barriers before anyone can reach out, right? And when we break down these barriers and we let people know that I don't care what it is, you're struggling, I'm your brother, I'm here to support you. Yeah, if there's something that maybe we need to change, I'll let you know. Maybe if there's something that we can do differently, we can support people, right? But I think we often listen to respond. We don't listen to actually listen.
0: Mm-hmm.
1: And we all do this. It's not like, oh, I'm special or different, right? I think because it's well-intended too. Like half the time it's like, I actually want to help you, so I'm going to give you solutions to this problem. But,
0: yeah.
1: But in the moment, we don't listen to actually listen to what the person is trying to tell us. We want to get our point across as to why you shouldn't do this or how you can fix this. And the reality is the nature of suicide is actually very complex. It's not just someone suicided because of one action or one incident. It's actually very, very rare for someone to impulsively suicide, meaning that something happens and they act on their thoughts. Does it happen? Yeah, it does. But does it happen frequently? No, it's actually quite rare. It's the exception. Suicide is usually a number of factors as to why someone has gone to that point. And that's, I think, yeah, so a lot of education, a lot of sitting, having our communities talk about this in a respectful and safe way, I think breaks with that stigma.
0: That's a powerful answer, and mashallah, it's a very mature way to look at

0: person who will shut off just by virtue of your own behavior around the person. But what are some of the warning signs we should be looking out for?
1: You know, I think if you want to look out for more warning signs, I honestly highly recommend sitting a training. Mm-hmm. Like, find a training that's local. Yep. And Educaid's going to roll out some trainings as well around that.

0: withdrawing a lot more. Maybe they're isolating themselves a lot more. Or maybe they're very different to who they usually are as a person. And that's sort of like what we look out for, the differences in their personalities. But I think once you have the training, it allows you to explore that a bit more. Because sometimes withdrawing and isolation could also just be like, hey, I'm tired.
1: Social battery's dead.
0: Social battery's
2: dead. Can we ask you a question on that if I can? But drawing labels on

0: Yeah, look, I wouldn't think too deep about it, right, and overcomplicate it in our head. But I just avoid labels because, like, what's the point of it? That's the way I see it. So, like, what is the point of giving labels to certain behaviours, which can also stigmatise, right? Like, if someone's feeling burnt out and their social battery's dead, then they don't want to hang out with anyone, and now we're just calling them all sorts of different names. How do you think that impacts a person? All these people around me now are, like, making things bigger than what it is. They actually feel like maybe I don't want to connect with this person, or it creates a distance, right? Obviously, I'm a bit oversimplifying it there because it is a lot more nuanced than what it is, right? But what's the point of labeling things? And, like, for me personally, I just stay away from labeling any behavior, right? I'm not saying that you can't have fun with family and friends, right? Because I'm really big on I banter with family, with friends, right? But I also need to acknowledge the boundaries to that. Right? Am I really just bantering, or am I pushing this beyond bantering? Is this now becoming a bit more personal? If I'm persistent with it,
1: it's not joking.
0: Yeah, like, you know, your thing is, we notice, but in our minds, we're like, yeah, but it's not that deep, it's not that serious, right? But who am I to decide whether it's impacting someone or not? It's not for me to decide that.
1: Mm-hmm.
0: So we often dismiss this idea of, like, yeah, but I was just having fun with them, and they've told you to stop multiple times. Or if they haven't told you to stop, you've noticed they're withdrawing and they're disconnecting.

0: hand around them, right? And say, look, I'm sorry. I'm sorry that if I've hurt you, if I've said anything that's like really, you know, upset you. You know, I do love you and I do care about you. And, you know, if next time I do this, just tell me again and I'll stop. I'm going to try my best to do that. Right. So, but we shy away from that. Right. Because it's often deemed as weak. And it's not just something that happens in Muslim communities. It's across the board.
1: Or less masculine even.
0: People, yeah, pushing, but it's not less masculine.
1: Yeah,
0: right?
1: Of course, if anything, it's more prophetic,
0: yeah,
1: and more masculine to understand those limitations than anything else.
0: I think it's more culture than it is religion, right? Because you have to divide the two. Yes, there's an overlap between the two,
1: yeah,
0: but I also think it's actually a lot more cultural than it is religious or anything to do with our religious principles. Because there is nothing weak about sitting with a friend while they pour their heart out to you and you support them. I actually think there's nothing more beautiful than that. That I can sit with my brother or my sister or whoever it is, it doesn't matter who it is, and I can give them that space for them to feel what we were created to feel. This is like, it always gets me where people are like, I don't want to feel emotions. I'm like, throw that idea out of your head, because guess what? You're biologically wired to experience emotion. You can't control emotion. You actually can't, right? If you're feeling sad, because if you could, who would need to see a psychologist? Who would need to seek help if you could just say, I'm really sad, now I want to be happy, therefore I'm happy?
1: Like an automated, like a robot,
0: yeah,
1: you know, computer.
0: AI. Not a computer, right? So emotions actually are a healthy thing. But it becomes unhealthy when we tell people that you shouldn't feel your emotions. There's a difference between feeling your emotions and getting stuck in them for long periods of time.
1: Yeah.
0: But when you don't allow yourself to experience a beautiful feeling, which is sometimes sadness, it's not a bad emotion. It's just unwanted. We don't want that, right? What eventually can happen?

0: that numbness is anger and irritability and agitation, right? So allowing people to feel their emotions is actually really, really positive. And just telling someone, hey, man, you know, it's actually okay. I can understand, or I want to understand why you're feeling this way. But you know what? With everything that you're going through, it makes a lot of sense as to why you're feeling this way. As opposed to just, man, are you serious? Be quiet. Put up with it. You'll deal with it. It's not the end of the world. Very, very dismissive, right? And I think the dismissiveness sometimes comes from we don't know what to do. So we try to, like, help them with that sort of stoic mentality.
1: Yeah.
0: And then that just shuts them down even more.
1: But there's a culture when it comes to these kind of conversations and talks. But I guess to lead on from what Kamal was saying in regards to the home and to the parents, at what age should parents stop paying attention to these signs?
0: Never. I'm a father of three, right? And I actually think that you should be connected to your children throughout their entire life. It never ends. I don't think it ever does. And I don't mean that in a pressuring way and it's an overwhelming way. I go, but what your kids need, or what our kids need from us, is that connection, that emotional connection with them. They need to know that when they come home to a safe home, a home that allows them and accepts them and accepts all their issues that come with them too.
1: Mm-hmm.
0: And the response is never like, don't talk to me about this, or never ever raise this with me again, or you're in trouble for raising this with me. It's talk to me. Whatever it is, it doesn't matter what it is. As your mum and dad,
1: create that safe space.
0: Yeah, create that safe space. And I know that that's thrown around loosely, right? Mm. The safe space. But a safe space is what we make it at home.
1: Mm.
0: You know, that's, and I think that's really, and so I always say, never ever stop paying attention to your kids. Not in an obsessive way, like, I've got to be on them 24/7. Yeah. So don't go from one extreme to the other, because I feel like, I don't know if it's just social media, but we've become a world of extremes.
1: Right, everything's amplified.
0: Yeah, it's like black or white.
1: Yeah.
0: It's connection.
1: Mm-hmm.
0: I always tell people, when was the last time you told your daughter, your son, your child, I love you? When? We just don't. I'm like, why not? And I never mean this in a demeaning way. I don't mean this in a way to criticize. For me, it's about helping people reflect on how do we do things better for you, right? End of the day, I walk away, I live my life, but I actually want to see people thrive.
1: Mm.
0: So ask them, when was the last time you kissed your child on the cheek and said, I love you, and I love everything about you, and I can't wait to see you later today? The smallest things, I know they seem like they're you know, not that effective, but those experiences leave such a huge mark on our children, right? And even as they get older, giving them space. If they don't want to talk, letting, all right, whenever you're ready to talk, dad's here, mum's here. Right?
1: It's kind of not fully giving the child the autonomy of everything, but understanding, like, even, you know, obviously with my parents, we're always like that. Like, if we have a time that you want to come and speak to us, let us know. Let us the time that works for you. I'm not saying that you're giving me full autonomy over everything else, but in that specific instance, knowing that

0: brains are not there anyway. Exactly. They can't just be independent and make their own decisions. So, but as they get older, you afford them that autonomy as they get older, right? And it changes and they're less dependent on you as they get older, right? But connecting with them and giving them that autonomy as time goes on gives them time and space to think about what they want to say, what they want to do, how they connect with you, how they interact with you. And we have to stop seeing it as all or nothing. If they don't talk to me now, then it's not working. If they haven't connected with me immediately, then I shouldn't try. It should be seen as, hey, it's a journey. It's going to take some time. It's actually quite fluid and dynamic, and sometimes life is going to be great and they're going to connect with me. And there will be times where they're not going to connect with me, and that's also okay. But it doesn't mean that I just let it go.
1: Give up.
0: And give up on it, right? But going back to the parents, I would always say never disconnect from your children. Always spend time with them. Set some time aside. I'm not saying you have to be there 24/7 and available at their beck and call whenever they want that, right?
1: Yeah.
0: But you always have to reflect on, when was the last time we spent any time together? Or when was the last time we all spent time together with no devices?
1: No distractions. Yeah.
0: When was the last time we sat down and ate dinner together?
1: Yeah, not over a TV or a movie, but eating together.
0: Just eating together, the basic stuff, staying on top of all this stuff.
1: Yeah.
0: Don't ever underestimate the power of all these actions and behaviors that we do.
1: Yeah.
0: And it's a message that says, I care about you. I want to spend time with you.
1: Absolutely.
0: Right? So these are, I think, some of the most important things that we can do as parents. And also, when our children talk to us, it's going back to, we listen to listen and not to respond, and to not overreact. Easier said than done, though, right? Especially if your child comes to you and tells you something quite intimate, personal, it's quite serious for them. Often as parents, we want to overreact, or not want to, but emotionally, because they're our child. We tend to sometimes have heightened emotions and we don't think before we actually, you know, think about what we're going to say before we say it. And then that causes them to think, well, what's the point? What's the point of reaching out to mum and dad? So be reasonable, right? Be reasonable. It's not about taking everything away from them. It's not about just saying no phone, no computer, no technology. You have to accept the reality is that that's become an integral part of our lives. You can't just strip those things away from them. However, you can manage them. There's nothing wrong with that. Because we know it's not just young people, it's even adults. Think about it. All we do is, what do now? Phone. Our whole life is the first thing that we reach out to while we sleep. When we go and sleep is phone. First thing we wake up to when we wake up is our phone.

0: like it. They don't have access to that. But it is in their best interest that we do manage that for them and help them understand the importance of why we do that.
1: I think this all comes back to the holistic nature of approaching this topic of suicide that you alluded to at the start of the conversation. It's not just one factor. So when you take into consideration, all right, you know, they might

person you can come to without overreacting, as you mentioned, subhanAllah. It reminded me of the Prophet sallallahu alayhi wa sallam, the brother of Anas ibn Malik, like his pet bird died. Mm. And you can just imagine any of us, if our, you know, we hear of a child's pet bird dying, it's not the worst.

0: letting him know that he's available, that he's listening to him, that he's not belittling that small trauma that he may have experienced. And I felt like that was a beautiful thing from like the prophetic parenting model that is relevant to this space. On that point, is there a disparity between boys and girls, especially in the topic of like experiencing this mental health and having to be there present to regulate their mental health, and God forbid, the disparity in the suicide numbers amongst young boys and young girls?
1: Yeah. So if we're looking at statistics, for every three male suicide, there's one female suicide.
0: Oh, so it's heavily skewed towards boys.
1: It's heavily skewed towards boys. However, in terms of the number of attempts, it's much higher from females.
0: Mm-hmm.
1: And that's due to the means and sort of the violent way, like sort of, how do I word it? In, I think it's the selection of means which sort of skews that, right? But it is a lot more heavily skewed towards males and females in terms of actual suicides, people that have died by suicide.
0: Without belittling like the detrimental impact on women as well. Yeah.
1: Of course, yeah. Because there are a higher number of suicide attempts amongst women than men as well, right? And also, I know we've a couple of times mentioned like mental health, depression, anxiety, but sometimes people don't necessarily suicide because they have a mental health problem, right?
0: Mm-hmm.
1: Even though when we look at the stats, there's quite a significant portion of those that die by suicide have had

doesn't change the way that we support people. I don't think it ever takes away from how we support someone regardless. And I wanted to highlight that just to sort of emphasize the point of regardless of what someone is going through, why should I turn someone away or why should I belittle someone because of their experiences just because it is mental health or it isn't mental health? The topic's already as stigmatized as it is.

0: partners? Because I know a lot of our conversations have been about parents and children, right? But as before, highlighting 25 to 44 leading cause of death is also suicide.
1: Mm. Right. I want to ask

0: Netflix series, heavily centered around the theme of suicide and revenge.
1: Mm.
0: In this heightened world that we live in, would you say that there's a significant trend of glamorizing or even romanticizing the notion of suicide? And if it is a thing, how damaging is that?
1: Yeah. So look, I know which Netflix series you spoke about, and there was a massive response from a whole sort of group of mental health professionals and psychologists talking about the detrimental impact of the romanticization of the topic. And it is, right? And this is why having the right language, and this is what I was saying before, it's about how do we have the conversations in the most respectful way, where we're not heightening the distress and we're not glamorizing and romanticizing the topic of suicide, right? And that show in particular, it did that, right? It actually did romantic. I didn't watch it per se, but I sort of saw the clips, and based on the psychologists and mental health professionals, the response, it's like, yeah, look, you're romanticizing this topic, and there's nothing romantic or glamorous about the topic, right? So this is why having the right language and knowing how to talk about suicide is really, really important, right? It doesn't matter who you are. You have to remember, if you have a big following on social media, the way that you post can also create a lot more anxiety, right? Especially when it's presented in the way that it's presented, right?
0: Very true.
1: If someone's sitting there in distress, it elevates their distress because they're talking about it sometimes in a way where it can come across as, you know, like stigmatized or embarrassing or shameful to have those thoughts. So it's about learning, how do I essentially talk about this online in a safe and respectful way, right, around suicide? And the message should always be about hope. Acknowledging, right, there's nothing wrong with acknowledging that it exists, because if we don't acknowledge that it exists, then what we do is we further stigmatize the topic because we're telling people, don't talk about it. This doesn't exist in our community. The amount of times that I've heard that suicide doesn't exist in our community, right? I can't count it on one hand, right? No, it doesn't happen to us. It doesn't exist. So, and this is coming from people in positions of power, positions of influence, in leadership roles sometimes. So if you're in a position like that and you're saying, no, it doesn't exist, how do people respond around you? Are they going to come to you with their issues? Are they going to talk to you? Are they going to feel comfortable? Or often they might also think, well, if he's saying it or they're saying it, she's saying it, it must be true.

education or anything. But there was someone that said in a workshop that I did, a Muslim leader, he said, no, it doesn't exist in our community. And at the time, the person that was organizing the workshop, she said, respectfully, we've actually had like 3 suicides in the last couple of months in the Muslim community with young people. And the imam looked and was like, I didn't know. The imam was beautiful, by the way. He was like one of the nicest people I've ever met in my life, right? But sometimes when we're not paying attention, right, and we're not sitting and really seeing what's going on, we often think that it doesn't exist when it does. And that's the same thing with depression, with anxiety, with mental health conditions. It is really, it's easy to mask. Again, it's not always easy to mask depending on where you are, but you often find that people are masking. People are walking around with a smile on their face in the workplace. It could be someone sitting right next to

0: show when things are going well, don't we? Yeah. Straight away, Instagram, social media, let's post it.
1: That's why it's called picture perfect, right?
0: Picture perfect, right? And so, you know, there's a saying that says, treat everyone with kindness because you just don't know what they're going through.
1: Yeah.
0: I don't like that saying.
1: Why is that?
0: I know you're looking at me like, why?
1: Why?
0: I'm like, but why do we have to wait until

0: downstairs going, what's happening for you? Can I buy you a coffee? Something simple, right?
1: Yeah.
0: And that's for me, my experience, it's always been the simple thing, just checking in on with people. Just that, like, I've got people that sometimes message me till now saying, Tariq, I still remember from 4 years ago, you were one of the only people that messaged me when I wasn't doing too well.
1: Mm.
0: All I did was send the message, and it was because I cared, right?
1: Mm-hmm.
0: But the only reason why I'm sharing this is to show

stories around people who have gone through a really difficult time, and there's a famous story. And this person, I can't remember his name, but he said he was on his way to suicide. And he just said to himself in the moment, if just one person smiled at me,

how I live my life. You know, sometimes it's the smallest thing that you can do that saves someone's life. It could just be a smile. What does that cost you? What has that taken away from you? Has it taken anything away from you? It hasn't. So I always ask people, like, be kind regardless of whether someone is going through a difficult time or not. Because those people will remember, even in the future, they remember the people that were kind to them, the people that were caring towards them. Don't ever, ever, ever underestimate the smallest of the actions and what they can do and how they can impact people. And I've said that 3, 4, 5, probably 20 times in this podcast. Yeah. But the reason why I say that is because we often look for the biggest solutions. We're always looking for the silver bullet. We're always looking for, how do I fix this? We always want that solution towards the problem. But we have so many things at our disposal that we can do. Mm-hmm. Yeah. You know, just a few weeks ago, when I was dropping off my daughter at school, there's the lollipop lady that, you know, works there. Mm-hmm. And every morning, I'm just like, hey, you know, good morning. She'll see me from like a 40 meters away and smile, and my daughter goes to me, Dad, why do you keep saying hi to the lady? I go, because it doesn't hurt to be kind to people. And the reason why I do that is because I want to teach her. I want to teach my kids and any child that comes across that it doesn't hurt to be kind towards people. This is how we should be. Mm-hmm. Not treat someone well because of the way that they look or what religion they come from or what background they come from. Why is it that sometimes we let that dictate whether we're kind to someone or not? Mm-hmm. What does it hurt if you just say hello? Mm-hmm. Or how's your day? Or can I get you something?

0: this is like a big question because each country has its own sort of supports that are available, right? Every country has their own like crisis supports, whether it's ED or not ED, or whether they can call someone or not. That's dependent on country. And you can go online and you can actually look it up and say what support services are available nearby. But if you're stuck, you can always call like the mental health crisis line, speak to someone who's trained and they'll guide you through what to do next, right? You can always call, there's other supports like Lifeline. I know there's, not everyone's open to having that conversation with someone there, but sometimes it works better because you feel comfortable not talking to someone that you know at all.
1: Sometimes the strangers kind of need like a blank canvas.
0: Yeah. Then you've got other things like the suicide callback service, which I've only heard positive things about particularly, and that's completely free. The only difference with that is you get to speak to someone consistently, the same person, right? And they provide you support. But as a parent, one of the best things you can do is just sit with them.
1: Okay.
0: You don't need to do anything particular. If there's imminent danger and there's harm to your child, then yeah, 000 or ED. But that's if there's
1: severe
0: or even imminent danger or an attempt. And that's, yes, we will do that. That when you do the training, you actually learn that maybe I don't need to always go to ED or I don't need to call 000, right? Because you have to remember they are thoughts.
1: Are there any things to say that you recommend to say and any things you recommend not to say in such instances?
2: What are the don'ts, I suppose? Because the do's can be very hard and very nuanced.
0: Yeah, and I would say that stay away from shaming them. One of the best things you can do is stay away from shaming the person or the young person, making them feel terrible for what they're experiencing. Because if we make them feel terrible, then they're going to shut down and they're not going to talk to us.
1: They're already in a terrible

you have a life that a lot of people would beg for. When you're going through that difficult time, that just sounds like you don't care. And you're not actually understanding what I'm experiencing. So it invalidates their experience. So I would stay away from shaming the person. I would stay away from invalidating their experience. Mm-hmm. I would stay away from shaming them and making them feel like they're a burden. Right? Oh, but I do this and I work for you all day and night and all this stuff that I do is for you and only you and for your siblings and you're not grateful for everything that we've done. All that stuff, I would say, stay away from it. Because it doesn't really achieve anything. If anything, it just makes the person more angry, more frustrated, more withdrawn, more isolated than before. Right? Don't always...

0: Maybe they want a solution from you. Maybe they're like, Dad, I don't know. This has happened and that's happened and I don't know what to do. But they might say to you, no, I don't want a solution. I just need someone to listen to me.
1: Yeah.
0: And I've been told that before, especially early on. I don't need solutions. I don't need to fix problems.
1: Mm-hmm.
0: I just need someone to listen and to let me know that I'm seen and I'm understood and a space for me to just sort of vent and talk out loud. So asking them that, what do you need? What do you need from mum and dad? What can we do for you? Do you need space? We can give you space if that's what you need. But we're not going to just leave it there, right?
1: Mm-hmm.
0: We're not going to say, like, oh, we'll give you space and then never touch it again. Don't tiptoe around the

0: to say it that way because, like I mentioned earlier, suicide is very complex. Why someone has thoughts of suicide. And you will find that it's never usually one reason as to why someone has thought about suicide or ended their life. Does it play a role? Sure it does, right? Especially now, like, I think I feel old when I say this, right? But when we were back in school, bullying existed, right? It was physical, it was verbal, but it was in person, wasn't it? So it's only when you saw the person.
1: It stops.
0: Yeah, and then it stops when you get home.
1: Yeah.
0: Obviously, it still impacted the person when they were at home.
1: Yeah.
0: But the landscape has changed now. In the last 10, 15 years, it's moved from just physical, just verbal, emotional, to actual cyberbullying as well.
1: Digital.
0: It's online, digital. So a lot of young people will go home, and that's not the end of it.
1: The internet doesn't close, right?
0: Doesn't close, right?
1: Yeah.
0: They get messages from people attacking them, you know, abusing them online. But then also, that's not just it. It's also videos that are taken of them are now being circulated on TikTok, on Instagram, on social media. So how do you think that young person feels? The way that young people also

commenting about other people on social media as well. So it does play a role in suicide, but it's not the factor. Otherwise, everyone that's ever been bullied

0: personality of the young person or the individual plays a big role in it. Some people have more resilience than others, right?
1: Yeah.
0: Some people are a bit more anxious, predisposed to anxiety than others.
1: Mm-hmm.
0: So there's personality, there's biological factors, there's environmental factors, there's situational factors, mm-hmm. like bullying as well, right?
1: Mm-hmm.
0: Unfortunately, it is a problem, though. The bullying. Everything that I said was not to diminish
1: mm-hmm.
0: the role of bullying and how it's actually evolved over time. Because it impacts that young person. So even if that young person isn't thinking about ending their life, unfortunately what it does is sometimes it shapes the way that they see themselves in the world as they get older. So the impact of that persists throughout life.
1: Mm-hmm.
0: And the irony is that the bully themselves will develop all sorts of problems as well, right?
1: Mm-hmm.
0: Because of the bullying, and also, not that simple, but other factors too.
1: Normalizing this behavior.
0: Yeah. But I always say that when we're trying to address bullying, particularly, for me, it's not actually about getting the bully in trouble. It's actually not. It's not about punishment. And people look at me like weird, like, what do you mean?
1: Mm-hmm.
0: I go, because they are young. Especially like for young people, I'm like, they're young. They're not fully developed yet.
1: Mm-hmm.
0: Sometimes they don't necessarily understand what they're doing and how it can impact others. For me, it's actually about education. It's about pulling that young person aside and having the conversation with them and trying to know whether they understand what they're doing is actually having an impact on the other person.
1: Mm-hmm.
0: 'Cause I had a situation, I'm not going to delve into the details, where someone experienced bullying and I would never let it go. Right? And when I spoke to the school, I said to the school, I'm like, look, I'm not interested in that young person being suspended. I don't want them to be suspended. I actually don't. I don't want them to go to timeout. I don't want them to get all of these things. I just want you to be able to sit with that young person and explain to them what they did was wrong or why what they're doing is actually going to have an impact on other people.
1: Mm-hmm.
0: It's the most beautiful thing ever. Because that young person learned what they did.
1: Understood.
0: They understood what they did. Before.

have all this research going into it. You wouldn't have all these initiatives going into it. You wouldn't have all these awareness campaigns going into it. So for me, it's not about punishing the young person, but it's helping them understand why they're doing what they're doing is wrong and how it can impact other people, but also prevention. Prevention is one of the most important things that we can do from a young age. And the behavior that we model as adults, you have to remember that a lot of young people look at us and they model our behaviors too, without even us realizing. So when I'm at home and I'm swearing left, right, and center, and I'm like losing it at the TV because my team is, you know, lost the final, and I'm calling this person this name, and I'm calling that person that name, and I'm making comments about the way that they look and what they've done and their worth as a human being because of a footy game, what do you think our kids start to learn from that? So we have to be aware of what we're doing in the home. Am I telling you be perfect and be on edge and never do anything? We all make mistakes. But it's about learning from our mistakes. Don't see it as, oh, you're telling me don't do this. I'm like, it's up to you at the end of the day. I'm not here to tell you what you can and can't do. You choose what you want to do as an adult in particular. But know that if we keep going down this path, what we're doing is we're making things worse for a lot of the people around us, including our children. So they think that it's okay to abuse someone. I always tell people, what's the point of making commentary about people? What does it serve? What purpose does it serve? But also, if you're

0: weight and look at that person's dress and look at, and then your kids see that, are they going to be like, oh yeah, mum and dad are the people to go to? Or like, but why are mum and dad talking about mental health and but at the same time bullying and ostracizing? I see it a lot as well. It's not just our community. It happens a lot across the board. Think about it at home. Just reflect on your own life and think about the people around you. I saw it so many times. We often pass it as, it's just a joke. We hurt someone and say, it's just a joke. We make fun of the way that they look and we say, it's just a joke. It's not that deep. We make fun of something that they've been created with, the way that they
1: know.
0: You can't change. Yeah. Like, oh, but why are they feeling it? And stuff. But if you flip the script, like, no, you can't say that about me.

So we really need to make sure that our home is a very, very safe space. We've spoken a lot about building the home, but there's a push towards, I guess, getting children to open up to a therapist, getting them to seek therapy, teenagers to seek therapy. How would you contact

0: how much more important is that approach as opposed to just, all right, they can seek therapy when, you know, things go wrong.
1: And does therapy have its space?
2: I always, as I'm a psychologist, right? So I see people, and I would say that you don't always have to go to therapy, right? I actually think everything has its space, and I won't even compare whether one is more than important than the other.
1: No.
2: Prevention, I would always say, is ideal.
1: Mm-hmm.
2: Who would have? Like, right, if you think about it, we'd rather prevent than have to intervene later down the track. But think about the complexity of the world and how it's very dynamic. Yes, some people will eventually fall into the space where intervention...

reality is some people will still have thoughts of suicide no matter how much we do, even prevention-wise. Again, just highlighting the complexity of the nature of suicide, right? But that's why it's also important to have the skills and intervention, so that we know, okay, if there are people that are going into a crisis, developing a mental health problem, thinking about suicide, as a community, how do we respond instead of

panic anymore. It's, yes, it's serious, but as a community, we're equipped enough to say, okay, yes, Kamel, Tariq, we're talking, and all right, there's someone that needs a bit of support. Where can we get help from? Boom, this is the person that we can reach out to. This is the Masjid, for example, as an example, has a space, a safe space for people that are struggling. They can walk in. I'm just thinking idealistically, right? Whether it's someone that's trained in counseling or psychology that's just available, like a drop-in space, they can talk about their issues. You have that network of safety. In the work that I do with the training, the assist, and the safe talk, we're constantly talking about a

need to make sure that our communities are equipped to be able to have these conversations. We want them to feel more confident in being able to have these conversations. And I want people to understand that even if you supported someone and they did die by suicide, it's not your fault. Which is something that a lot of people take on personally, right? But what you've done is you've given that person an opportunity to explore further support, explore that hope, that hope or whatever it is that they might be going through that they otherwise wouldn't have had. Right? And I think that's really important to remember. First point of contact is never usually a mental health professional. It's actually community. But if the first response is panic,

it's kind of already that. Like, you have to hajj, that's there. Mm. We talk about one of the things that people really, really need, and we talked about it very early on, is positive social interaction. And if only we had a space for that. Oh wait, we do. We have the mosque. Obviously, not everyone's going to be so connected to the community and obviously those things that go on with that, but

It's hard, like you mentioned, that smile. People, if one person showed me a smile, you know, I wouldn't do what... And I think it's amazing how we're just so distracted on our phones walking. How many people do you see, whether it be a couple or a family, that's not so engrossed

0: always encourage people to reach out. Yeah. We're always telling people, hey, if you're going through a difficult time, reach out. You know, call this number, call that number. But I always like to say to people, yes, it's good to encourage people to reach out. But how about we start to learn how to reach in?
1: Mm-hmm.
0: We need to change the way that we see it. It's not just about asking someone to reach out. When someone is in that really dark place and they don't see any hope and they're exhausted and they just feel so hopeless, we're asking them to do something quite significant, which is reach out. So I always like to change and say, yes, encourage people to reach out. But how about we start to learn how to reach in to those that are struggling as well?
1: Mm-hmm.
0: I think that makes such a big difference in help seeking as well. So, yeah.
1: I want to ask you for a bit of advice, Derek. If a young person is perhaps watching this podcast right now and is going through their own struggles, what would you want them to hear directly from yourself?
0: Yeah. I would probably say that there's always hope. You know, there's always hope. And as someone who's lived through quite severe depression, severe anxiety, who's had thoughts of suicide in his life, who's been on medication too, and I'm not shy about that. Like, I actually don't. Not embarrassed about saying that at all. I've been on medication multiple times in the past. When you're in it,

it going to be easy? Not necessarily. If we address it early, it makes life so much easier. Right? But if we leave it for too long, it makes it harder. But again, notice the language that I'm using. I'm not saying that it's impossible. I'm saying it just becomes a bit harder the longer that you leave it. So if you are going through a really difficult time, reach out. I know I said reach in, but also reach out. Speak to someone. Find someone that's comforting. So find someone that is genuine. Someone that you can just talk to about what's going on for you. Right? That makes such a big difference. And surround yourself with the right people. Don't surround yourself with people because of, you know, social media, being associated with a specific person or trying to fit in for whatever sake it is. If you have a good group of friends, stick with them. The ones that are turning up for you, the ones that are messaging you, checking on you, don't ever let go of them. For me, the shortest friendship that I have now is about 16, 17 years. And I have a lot of friends, like really close friends. And we're always there. I can just pick up the phone right now and say, let's catch up for a coffee. I want to talk about something. And I know for a fact there'll be someone there that was willing to talk to me, regardless of what situation we're in, regardless of what our status is, you know, where we are in the world. I have such a good group of friends, and I also have such a beautiful family around me as well, right? And you'll be surprised with what could change, especially within your family. Because I know I mentioned earlier on my dad.

0: not taking the right steps to build those bridges, build the gaps, then no one's going to do that for us. Does it mean that everything that you do is going to work? Probably not. But if we don't try, we'll never know, right? So make sure that you have good connection with friends. Make sure you have good connection relationship with your family. As you get older, you know, especially when it comes to marriage, have these conversations. Conversations don't necessarily happen, do they, before we get married, about what the expectations are, how we support each other. Because I'll tell you from now, my wife, she helped me through a lot of this. Not because of anything, it's just she had a lot of time for me, you know. She gave me the space. I've been married now for almost 10 years, a decade. I'll probably say there has not been one time where she's ever made me feel less of a person because of my experiences. She's always like picked me up. Right? It's not her responsibility to do that. It's my responsibility to take action. But she picked me up through those difficult times. She helped me through those difficult times. And she never belittled me either. So surround yourself. Create those connections from a young age. It's never too late to build connections. It doesn't matter how old you are. Look for that connection as well.
1: So,

0: 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Hear the difference.
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first time, and the world has watched how the Ummah fracture along fault lines of fear, convenience, and as much as it jars us to say this, complicity. So what Sheikh has also sort of pointed out to us is that the question is not just political. It is indeed a structural question. Hence, it requires a deep dive into this conversation around this Islamic civilizational project, Sheikh Hussain.

we always try, as we should, it is absolutely essential that we ground ourselves in our scriptural sources, in the revelation, in trying to make sense of the world around us. And the world around us, of course, is regrettably a difficult experience and a difficult place for us to be in, given the ummah of the Prophet ﷺ's subjugation and being

virtue. And so the Muslim is, of course, duty-bound during times like these, which are so prevalent around us, to reflect deeply, as you've said, Auntie Khadija, into our spiritual resources.

the system. And so in the Religio, when we've been talking about what we have said, is that we wanted to then look further into going forward from that conversation. What is it that really, sort of in a sense, underlies, becomes the underpinnings of the situation that we are in? Why is it that the Quranic imperative and obligation of the Ummah being united becomes frayed and becomes unraveled? Why is this? And as we have said, it's not about sloganeering, because sloganeering is easy. It's about how we see the Islamic structure becoming applied in society, the structure of Islam becoming. And so as we've always said, and no one can take away that the underpinnings of the structural

solidarity and social cohesion and unity. These are the absolute foundational values. Hence, that will give rise to equality, will give rise to peace, will give rise to security, as opposed to what we see in the world today, including the Muslim world.

society. And at Khadija, we see this happening in the so-called biggest democracy in the world. Today, it's about deploying structures of intimidation, structures of oppression, structures of fear, because what we've seen over the past 2 years happening

justice, it's about the rule of law. People have seen that this is not the case, and hence we've seen the university encampments, hence we've seen the disruptions of the systems that govern, and therefore the government, of course, under this current person who has shown to them before that he has the inclinations to disrupt.

bishop loses conscience and power becomes a fear. Power becomes fear, is disguised as fear. The Quran then warns again, as we have said the last time,

will be that you will be touched by the fire. So your abode will be the fire if your inclination is towards the corrupt. You will be touched by, you will be of the inhabitants of the fire if you feel your sense of comfort in your proximity to those in power, let alone if those in power are the unjust

that those who frequent the halls of power, the courts of the kings, they are normally the ones who have status in society. These are the ones who are seen to be the ones who lead supposedly in society.